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1: Democrat Troy Jackson in Maine faces the first Republican attacks after becoming the Democrats' nominee to replace Graham Plattner. The GOP is pointing to the so-called water bottle incident where Jackson, the former state Senate president, allegedly threw a water bottle during a heated meeting in 2021. Fox's Alexis McAdams has more from Bangor.
2: Democratic delegates tell me they stand by him.
3: Is that going to be a problem for Jackson?
4: I don't think so. I mean, maybe he'll lose a couple of votes because he's passionate. He is definitely passionate. I would say that.
2: Those delegates say that he is the best they have as of now. Now Jackson's looking, though, to turn his attention toward longtime Republican Senator Susan Collins. While Collins' campaign argues that Jackson's record and progressive positions just are out of step with Maine, Jackson's also working to unite Democrats here, asking supporters of Graham Plattner to join him after he had to drop out of the race.
1: And Jackson's campaign says Troy also worked with those colleagues to deliver school meals, paid leave, and prescription drug relief. The Odyssey proves it has the power of the gods at the box office.
5: Does this mean you will come back?
6: What if I can't?
1: Christopher Nolan's epic adventure, The Odyssey, shows no signs of slowing, pulling in an amazing $87 million in its second weekend at North American theaters. And that's a blockbuster number that most movies would dream of earning in their opening weekend. And the film held strong, with ticket sales slipping just 30% from the massive $123.5 million debut. And Disney's Moana and Toy Story 5 battled for the next spots on the chart, bringing in $10.5 million and $10 million respectively. Toy Story, by the way, is still the year's box office champion with more than $1 billion in ticket sales worldwide. I'm Carmen Roberts, and this is Fox News.
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11: Get ready for the original national talk show about guns, shooting, and the Second Amendment. What's the best gun for personal protection? Why own an AR-15? Tom knows. New guns, politics, and shooting tips. All coming your way right now. Tom Gresham's your host, and you can call him at Tom Talk Gun. Now, here's Tom.

0: Anything that has to do with guns and accessories and EDC, everyday carry, basically the things we do in terms of keeping ourselves safe. And a company that's been doing that for a long time, and frankly, I have been a big fan, user of their products. In fact, I carry at least one of their products every single day, is Surefire. I guarantee, well, let me just check. Yep, it's there. It's in my pocket right now. I always got my Surefire stiletto with me. Joining us right now is Trevor Oosterhoff. Trevor, I appreciate you being here. I mean, I am a huge fan of what you guys do.
1: Yeah, thanks, Tom.
0: I tell people, if you start carrying a good flashlight, you will be amazed at how often you use it throughout the day just for little things that you never imagined before, right?
1: I agree.
0: I mean, it's like, okay, I'm looking inside of my bag and I'm looking for something in my backpack or in my briefcase or underneath the bed or, you know, it's like, oh, I got a light. I could go check that out. It's always there and always handy. What is it about Surefire? And you got your start in lights, but how do you guys make such good lights?
1: Everything for us is American sourced materials, American made. All the people that are working from sort of the machine shop all the way into production, they're all on the same page of our mission statement of making the best product we can, whether it's for the civilian user or the LE side or the military end user. We're trying to make the best illumination product we can, just to keep everybody safe. And in turn, that makes great everyday carry lights that they're not always used for defensive purposes, but they're definitely useful every day for finding keys or your kids or your dogs or whatever else is out there.
0: Yeah, it is amazing how often you use it that way. You mentioned, you know, you're making products for law enforcement and for military, and I kind of get the impression that when you're making products for them, whether it's a light or a weapon light or a suppressor, it's got to be made tough. It's got to be made so that it really lasts. People are betting their lives on it. But we on our side, who are not going into harm's way on purpose, we get the benefit of that.
1: Yeah, we put some of these lights through intense testing, whether it's freezing them below extreme temperatures or extreme heats. They get thrown in salt baths, shaker tables, all these crazy things that I would never do. It's in my pocket. It lives such a easy life. Yeah, it's a huge part of what we want to accomplish is making those people safe for that intense job that they do and, you know, keeping everybody safe or bringing them home from whatever deployment they're on.
0: All right. So I just went to the website. People can check it out. Surefire, S-U-R-E, surefire.com. And I did not know about this product. This is one of the coolest things. I didn't know if you have any of them left, but it's the red, white, and blue limited edition Stiletto Pro. That is so outrageous.
1: Yeah, it was 250 years of, you know, America's birthday there. So for 4th of July, we tried to do something fun. And I do believe they are still in stock and ready to purchase if you want one.
0: Yeah, because they're limited to like 1,000 units, I think, is what I saw.
1: Very limited pieces, but super cool, super fun. We just try to do something different to celebrate 250 years of our amazing country.
0: Yeah, pretty neat stuff. All right, now I know you used to work at customer service. You heard stories about people using these things in various ways and saying, you know, something happened to it. Is it still good or is it covered? You got to tell at least one or two of those stories.
1: Yeah, I started in the sales department there and customer service, and then I quickly moved to our warranty department. So I've seen a lot of interesting things. A story that kind of pops up is a SWAT officer had a knife-wielding suspect swing the knife at him, and as he was raising his rifle, the light sort of caught the knife and deflected it in a direction that kept him safe, and he was able to apprehend the suspect there and not get hurt, and the light definitely took it without any sort of issues there and was still on and working and got him and his team behind him safe. And just an interesting thing. We see a lot of crazy stories from lights being shot or being used in extreme environments like fires and still turning on and still working and getting those people safe. It's really cool to see.
0: It really is part of your life-saving gear, isn't it?
1: That's why we try so hard to make a good product.
0: Yeah, I'm just thinking that this thing could save you $100,000. And people go, what are you talking about? Well, if you don't have to shoot somebody, it can save you $100,000 right there. And a lot of times, hitting somebody with 1,000 lumens of light just stops them in their tracks.
1: Yeah, I agree. Definitely being able to see what you're looking at. And, you know, that could be a huge choice in whether you shoot or not shoot is extremely important for us. That's why we make these really cool products and advocate for having weapon lights and handheld lights in your pockets.
0: I'm also thinking that there are places where you cannot go with your gun. And, but having this gives you one more option. Once again, hitting somebody with this, with a bright light stuns them. You know, if you can buy yourself 3 to 5 seconds of somebody being blinded by the light, you can boogie out of there and no longer in danger.
1: Yeah, I agree. An exit plan is always a good one.
0: All right. So you were telling me you've got a new suppressor. You got to tell me about this.
1: Yeah, we do. It's our new SOCOM 4 series suppressor. Still a low back pressure can for us. If you've seen the suppressor that was before it, the RC3, you would probably be familiar with that low back pressure. Low back pressure, less gas coming into the weapon system is overall healthy for us. Not breathing in those toxic gases. It's easier on the weapon systems. It helps prolong the life of our bullet carrier groups and all that kind of stuff. But the front end of the SOCOM 4 suppressor looks much different. We've updated the flash performance, all while still keeping that low back pressure. So it's a full Inconel can. It's super durable, that people know and love about our suppressors. The thing is going to last a very long time, but it's going to be extremely well with flash mitigation and low back pressure, all while keeping the sound reduction relatively the same as the others.
0: So what do you see in suppressor sales now that we're not having to pay the $200 tax? Did that free up a lot of people to say, okay, now I'll go ahead and buy one?
1: Yeah, we've definitely seen an uptick in suppressor purchases. If it's easier to get them, that's great, because we want more people to have them. It's definitely easier on all of our ears.
0: Yep. Yeah, not just the shooter, the other people at the range and the other people around you, they appreciate it as well. All right, so if you wanted to tell somebody, look, I work at Surefire, and this is what you ought to know about my company.
1: Everybody's on the same page about making the best product we can. We know where these lights are going. We know where the suppressors are going. They're going in the hands of people that do a very extremely dangerous job. So we want to keep them as safe as possible. And the one thing that is very cool is everybody from just the CNC manufacturing all the way through production to sales to the warranty guys, we're all on that same page. And that's very important, I think. And everything's made in America. And that's very important to us, too. Like American source materials, American manufacturing keeps jobs in America. And we're extremely proud about that.
0: Basically, make the best product you can and then figure out where the price has to be. But don't worry about trying to manufacture or design it to a price.
1: Exactly. Yeah.
0: There you go. Trevor, I appreciate your time. I mean, I love your products, and I'm not kidding. I usually have one, sometimes two Surefire flashlights in my pocket at all times, and I use them all the time. And I have given a number of them away. I mean, I just wait for the sales and buy them and then give them away. And you know, everybody just really appreciates it. It's like, oh, man, it's a Surefire. That is so cool.
1: Yeah, I appreciate you, Tom. You guys are always so kind and so fun. Thank you for having me on the show.
0: You bet. All right, take care. All right, don't go far. We'll be right back with more Gun Talk.
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0: All right, now is your time. You can give me a call, talk about, well, pretty much anything that has to do with guns. 866-TALK-GUN, also known as Tom Talk Gun. That'll get you in here. Got this email just a minute ago from Benny. Benny says, great show again, Tom. Appreciate it. Says, we got a guy who called, earlier we were talking about a guy who carries two 22 long rifle pistols. He says, I have always been faithful to the 22 Magnum, knowing that with proper shot placement, it wouldn't let me down. Please share your thoughts on the 22 Magnum. Well, Benny, I like the 22 Mag. I think it's a heck of a good cartridge. There are some very knowledgeable people I know who carry revolvers in 22 Magnum. And, you know, I get it. People say, well, you know, why wouldn't you carry 38? Why wouldn't you carry? Yeah. It's all choices. But honestly, one or even two, I know people who carry two revolvers. But if you had a 6 or 8 shot 22 Magnum revolver, first of all, you got very little recoil. And there are some pretty good defensive loads now, which we didn't have 20 years ago in 22 Magnum. It's a viable choice. Is it the right choice? I'm not sure there is such a thing. I mean, whatever the choice is, if you know how to use it and you choose it and you carry it, it's the right choice for you. Is a 380 the right choice? Well, it is for some people. I was just telling my wife about the Smith & Wesson Bodyguard 2.0. I said, you know, I think I'd like for you to try this gun because she has trouble working slide, and the Smith EZ works really well for her. I said, but, you know, you got to try this. It's smaller. It's a 380. 380 worked fine. You can work the slide on it. So we're going to get her to try that at the range. I have one of those in. So we'll do that. So 380, 22, 22 Magnum. Let me put the call out. Is there anybody out there who carries a 22 or a 22 Magnum as your regular defensive gun? If so, I'd love to hear from you. Give me a call at Tom Talk Gun. On the subject of flipping people off, I mentioned that a couple of times today. And Robert says, as driving instructor tells his students, every time you get in a car, and before you start the engine, you got to tell yourself something. My obligation is to get there safely, not on time. It is a great point. Being on time is nice, but it's not important. I mean, look, I'm the punctual guy. I hate to be late. And I hate it when people are late to an appointment. And yet, having said that, if something happens, if you would have to jeopardize safety to try to get there a few minutes earlier, well, that's a bad trade-off. Driving fast, not a good way to go. Certainly driving erratically, passing people, flipping people off, all the rest of it. No, your obligation is simply to get there safely, not necessarily on time. He says, before flipping somebody off, act as if these two things are factual. Number one, react as if you're in a Ford Fiesta and the other guy's in an F-150. He says, also, number two, you, the flipper, have a metal finger, and the flippee has a gun. Just, yeah, it's all about getting your head right. Far too many people, I am afraid, buy a gun for self-defense and think they've done what they need to do. Now I have a gun. Yeah, we call that the ante, just to get into the game. That just gets you started. You got to be good with a gun. You got to know how to shoot it. But it goes more than that. You have to know de-escalation techniques. You really seriously need to get training. And I'm just afraid that a lot of people, when I talk about training, think I mean going to the range and shooting, practicing. That's not what I'm talking about. I tried to figure out how to explain this. I think this is the way. When you're shooting at the range by yourself or with your buddies, that's practice. For it to be training, there must be a trainer. There must be an instructor. You go and take a class. That's training. And then you use the training to teach you things that you can then go and practice. For the most part, you cannot teach yourself this stuff. And I know that's not exactly 100% true. There are things you can learn and you can teach yourself. But for the most part, you would be so much better off going and taking a real class on this stuff. You know, I'm just looking at the stories that are coming out, and we've got things happening all the time. I wouldn't expect this out of Nebraska, but then again, I guess it's everywhere. Lincoln, Nebraska is saying that it has the ability to prohibit carry in parks and on trails. Gun owners are suing them, saying, no, you don't have that authority. And Lincoln says, yeah, we do. Well, the way the law is written, private owners can keep people off if they're carrying their guns. Okay, that's private ownership. Lincoln is saying, well, we own the parks and we own the trails. No, you do not. The people own the parks and the people own the trails. It is not privately owned. They're acting, these cities, saying we can keep people off of there. Well, this all came about when Nebraska passed constitutional carry in 2023. So now you don't need a permit to carry. So anybody can carry. So the city, actually two cities, Lincoln and, who's the other? I'm going to pull a blank here. I'll get it in just a second. They passed laws that said we can keep the people off of those. We'll claim that these are private property. So, all right, here it is. Omaha and Lincoln. Well, Omaha got a ruling from a judge that says, no, you can't do that. Lincoln, we're still fighting that there. So, yet this is just another example that we could be winning all the way up to the Supreme Court. And there are still going to be battles like this. And there'll be state battles or even be city battles where a city decides we're going to prevent our citizens from being able to protect themselves, from being able to increase their safety. We're going to tell you, you can't carry in parks and you can't carry on trails. And I'm sorry, we never get to relax. We never get to say, well, gee, we won that one. I guess we're good. We have Trump in. We have a good or better Department of Justice. Not a good, but a better Department of Justice. We have an improved ATF. And we're getting good decisions out of the Supreme Court. And yet, at the same time, we still have to fight these things all the time. It's all just a matter of making a commitment. And you got to do that. All right, switching over, we are weeks away, in some cases, maybe a couple of months away from hunting seasons. I got to get out to the range, and we'll try to get out there this week. I have two, maybe three rifles that I need to get ready for the rifle season. Then I got one rifle that I haven't shot yet. I bought it about four or five months ago, and for whatever reason, events conspired, I haven't gotten it out to the range. It is, did you ever do this? You ever buy a gun that you actually have trouble explaining why you bought it? This is one of those. And yeah, I know. I wanted it is reason enough, and it is. I wanted it, so I bought it. But as far as justification of what it's for, I don't know. It's a rifle in 375 H&H, which is a great caliber. Wonderful around the world. You can hunt pretty much anything you want to hunt on the planet with it. There are some African nations where you're not allowed to use that on elephant and such, but it would be enough. It would do the job. It's big. It's powerful. It kicks, which also makes it fun. I've had 375s before. This is a German rifle, Heim, H-E-Y-M. Good quality, Mauser type. Haven't shot it yet, so I'm going to take it out there. I'm going to use one of the bog tripods to shoot it rather than sitting off a bench. Better, I think, shooting it standing up with a rest, just from a recoil standpoint. leaning over on a bench rest, it can really beat you up with a heavy kicker like this. And, of course, everybody always says, well, what'd you get that for? I guess the proper answer is because I wanted it, and I think it'll be fun to shoot. What are you going to use it for? Not a thing. Just going to the range and having fun. Maybe I'll own it for a year. Maybe I'll have it for 5 years. Maybe I'll have it forever. I don't know. But it just, you know what? Bottom line, it makes me happy. It makes me happy being able to buy it. It makes me happy being able to take it out to the range, let my buddy shoot it with me. Do you have a gun like that where you're thinking, I'm not exactly sure why I own it, but I sure do like owning it? If do, share the story. Be right back.
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2: Roger Stern. Police in Berlin shot and killed a man they say carried out the deadly vehicle attack this weekend at a Pride event. Fox's Rebecca Castor says he was a German citizen with family ties to Lebanon.
3: German officials say all the evidence points to this being an Islamist terrorist attack because the suspect is a known radicalized member in Islamic circles.
2: One person died, 29 suffered injuries. U.S. has paused attacks on Iran for now in the hopes of reaching an agreement with that nation, and there have been talks.
4: The conversation revolved mainly around the Strait of Hormuz. A spokesperson for Iran's foreign ministry says there was tangible progress made, but that negotiations will continue.
2: Fox's Madeline Rivera. Meanwhile, Houthi rebels have attacked Saudi tankers. 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
0: This stuff. Well, what good is a sling going to do me? Okay. You got a sling on your AR or your shotgun, either one. Not going to use it for shooting necessarily, but a sling on a long gun is like a holster for your handgun. It gives you a place to put it when you're not using it. Otherwise, you got to, what are you going to do? Put it down, hold it in one hand. Maybe you need two hands for something. Maybe you need two hands to go and grab your kids and get them out of the house. Or you just sling your gun and go. You can sling it on a shoulder. You can sling it over your head and across. You can sling it muzzle up. You can sling it muzzle down. Why would you do any of those? Why would you choose one over the other? There are reasons why you would. Again, training, going to a class to teach you this stuff. And you're thinking, well, yeah, but do I need it? Yes, you need a class like this. How are you going to go from I'm shooting my rifle to now I need to shoot my pistol? I'm going to do a transition. How do you do that? Well, there are specific ways that you do that. And you will do it in class and you will shoot live fire and you'll transition from your long gun to your handgun. To which a lot of people say, well, I can't ever imagine it. Yeah, no. You can't ever imagine it because you haven't really exercised your imagination. You need to go to some place where they will stretch your imagination as well as giving you more skills. Let's go grab Larry on line two out of Arkansas. Hello, Larry. You're on Gun Talk. What's up?
19: Hey, Tom. How are you? I had a range report about my new SIG 365. But in the beginning of your show today, you talked to a guy about delayed and just denied.
0: Oh, purchases,
19: being able to buy the gun.
0: Background check,
19: I buy guns from time to time, not as many as you, by any means, but I got delayed for, I don't know, it was a couple of hours before I could pick up my gun. I have no idea why. It's just a strange thing, and I wanted to mention that. But I do love my new 365. I've heard you talk positive about it several times. I bought a Hellcat when I first moved to Arkansas. I moved to the free state of Arkansas from California.
0: Okay.
19: I never did really like the Hellcat. I always carried a Ruger LT9S, but the capacity was just, you know, seven in and one in the chamber. It just wasn't enough. So with the SIG, I bought an X, and it carries 12 plus one, so it's a great deal. But I wanted to tell you about the range that I belong to. I don't belong to it. It's just it's a semi-private range. Anybody can go out there. It's on a donation type of thing. But I got involved with a group that's out there once a month. Two gentlemen, Mike and Phil, his first names. I'm in a small little range. They're both instructor certified, I believe, NRA certified instructors. We do it at the end of the last Saturday of every month. We run drills. You know, we come from holster to the center mass and one to the head, or things like that. We change it up all the time. Sometimes we're using timers, sometimes we don't. We always finish up with a scenario. Yesterday's scenario was sitting in a chair, three bad guys and two good guys. Two good guys in the front obscured the bad guys. So you had to shift your, you draw from seated position safely. Of course, they stress safety 100%. And I kind of choked and I winged one of the good guys.
0: That's why we train, right?
19: I realized I've never drawn from a seated position, and I've never actually shot around the good guys, so to speak. And they're the cardboard cutouts with the center mass perforated, you know, it's IPA or something like that, cardboard. Anyway, so I kind of choked. I see, man, I need to work on that. I've never drawn from a seated position before, something to do. And at that point, then you get up out of there, transition to behind two blue barrels, cover, and then you have two more bad guys that you put three to the chest. That was our scenario yesterday. We do that one at a time when we're doing that. Otherwise, then there's about 15, 20 people that show up. There's never a charge. We once a year kick in for the targets and such like that. They do it because Mike and Phil do this because they're second A guys and they really believe in our sport. I live in a very friendly gun area, which is an amazing deal compared to California, where I moved from 4 years ago. So
0: let me give you a couple of thoughts on this. Okay. Most people have never thought about drawing from a seating position. So there's a movement you got to make there. The other is, if you're sitting at a table, you got to be careful. If you draw and then you could clunk your gun onto the underside of the table. So you have to actually work on bringing your gun really high, like next to you under your armpit before you rotate down, and then bring it out over the top of the table. I love what you're doing. I love what they're doing, because you end up learning new things, but also you get a little bit of pressure because you got the watchful eye of all your buddies out there watching you do this. The thing I would suggest to you is this. If it's a brand new scenario, it's something you haven't practiced before, when you do it the first time, do it really slowly, like stupid slow, like running in molasses slow. And don't worry about the timer. Don't worry about that at all. Just move slowly. Try to work on your movements. You're going to work your way around. You're not going to shoot the good guys. You're going to do all that. I mean, I love what you're doing, and you guys are, you're doing it right. And putting this thing together, I mean, tell me, you're just having fun doing this, aren't you?
19: It's absolutely like-minded guys having a really, and women. There's three women with their husband's boyfriends last week. Sometimes there's no women, sometimes there are. It's like-minded guys, everybody is very positive, and it's not all about the timers. There wasn't a timer on this scenario at all. Sometimes the drills, they do timers and stuff, but not every time. It's just, they mix it up all the time to keep it interesting and keep it fun. We work from 3 yards to back to 10 yards and different, like I said, different drills all the time. And the guys are just, and it's so positive. It's never a judgment. Oh man, did you see what Larry did? You know, it's never that, hey, you did really good, but you know, such and such, you could have done better.
0: I'm betting that on the drive back and during the day, you replayed that scenario, that sitting scenario, over and over in your head. You reshot that run over and over again, didn't you?
19: Absolutely.
0: Yeah, and there's a lot of learning and training that takes place after the fact when you're doing that. Great range report. Love, you know, and look, enjoy that 365. That is a great platform in all its variations, from the little bitty one, you know, to the Fuse, to the Macro, to the Legion, to all the different things they've done. What an incredibly successful platform that SIG has had with that. Let's grab Chris in Stockton, California. Hey, Chris, you're on Gun Talk. What's up?
11: Hi, Tom. Yeah, I'm looking at a Springfield Army Echelon, their gear pack, and I'm looking at their 4.0 barrel getting that gear. The thing is, one's offered in a compensated barrel and one is a non-compensated barrel, 9mm. Mm-hmm. I'm wondering if there is a big difference as far as, you know, handling and then also maybe gases blowing up over the green dot sight if I go compensated.
0: A little bit with the gases, but you do definitely get a reduction in muzzle rise with the comp. I mean, it's noticeable. And for competition, it's really helpful. If it's your carry gun, it probably is unnecessary. And I know people say, well, it's faster. Yeah, I'm not sure that matters. The main thing is getting the first shot on target. And if it adds length to the barrel, now you've got a holster issue possibly. It's personal preference, but I would say maybe yes on competition or range, and maybe judgment call, your call on concealed carry. Which way are you leaning at this point?
11: I was thinking concealed carry, and it's the barrel is where it's compensated at. It's not an extension at the end of the barrel.
0: Okay. So our same length, so it's not going to be a fact that.
11: Yeah.
0: Honestly, correct. I would say if you want the comp, get the comp. I think it'll be fine, and I don't think it's going to be an issue on your optic. You may have to clean your optic a little bit more if you're shooting a good bit, but other than that, I don't think it's going to be an issue. I think you'll enjoy it. It'll shoot really well.
11: Yeah, I've never shot a 9mm with a, you know, compensated, so I just didn't know if there'd be a big difference or feeling or anything. But I'm kind of thinking I might be fun to have.
0: Do us a favor. You get the comp gun, shoot it, and then call us back and let us know what you think. Okay.
11: Oh, okay. Sounds good. I'll run down to the gun store right now.
0: Good man. I like the way you think there. Thank you for the call. All right. Our work here is done. We've sent somebody off to the gun store. Oh, speaking of that, I am seeing some incredible sales. Just saw another one pop up. A Smith & Wesson M&P, the metal version, which generally goes for, I think, retail on it's $1,000. And I just saw an ad for one online for like $760, $770. I was just saying there are some real deals out there. And when you're at the gun store, ask the folks at the gun store, look, are there any programs? Is there any way to get the price down? It's okay to ask for a lower price. You can negotiate with a gun store. Sometimes they will, sometimes they won't, but they may say, oh, yeah, we've got a rebate going that, you know, you didn't know about. And say, look, there's a deal with these guys or Springfield or whoever has a deal. You buy the pistol and you get six magazines or whatever. Ask them what kind of specials are going on and see what you can get. I mean, it is a great time to be buying guns right now. And let me tell you, there's some super deals. And obviously, you got the mail order places. But if you can, and I understand, you know, your gun store may not have the thing you're looking for. They can probably order it for you, but I'm just saying. But when you can, if you can shop at your local gun store, you know, it keeps them in business, and it makes sure that there's a gun store there with a gunsmith and maybe a range when you come back, because it's a tough way to make a business. Look, all small businesses are hard. If you've owned a business, you know what I'm talking about. I mean, it's every day. It's getting the revenue in. It's taking care of the inventory. It's taking care of the payroll, insurance, taxes, all the rest of it. Things that maybe the mail order houses don't have. And I know people say, well, it's not my job to subsidize them. Well, maybe. Then again, maybe it is. If it's another $25 to buy a gun and you help keep your local gun store in business, is that worth it? And look, I get it. It's $25, whatever it is. And some will say, yeah, nope, not going to do that. Okay, that's your call. I go to this maybe differently from other people. I think it's really important for us all to try to make sure that we have a vibrant, strong firearms industry. That we keep gunsmiths in business and we keep gun stores in business. And yeah, I get the whole mail order deal and ordering things online and then paying the transfer at the gun store. And maybe when you go in, and if you do it that way, fine. You go into the gun store and you pay them the transfer fee to get their gun. Maybe buy some stuff while you're there. I get it. Everybody's trying to save money and everybody's squeezing the dollars as hard as you can. It's just, it's a mindset that I have of trying to help each other out. I don't know. The other thing I would offer, we had a guy pulled over side of the road right in front of our house yesterday. I was actually out on the deck, and it's like, you know, 30 yards down to the road. I said, "You guys okay?" He says, "Yeah." He says, "We got a part kind of, he's got his skid plate fell off of his truck, and it's dragging." And I said, "Okay, well, you know, I figure he's okay." A few minutes later, he comes up. He says, "Would you happen to have a socket wrench? I need a 10-millimeter socket wrench to work with." I said, "Yeah, let me go grab it." So I went and grabbed a full socket wrench set, gave it to him, and he took off with it. And me thinking, you know, I'm sure it's going to be fine. At the same time, he could get in his car and take my brand-new DeWalt socket wrench set and drive off with it. But I'm taking that chance just because I think it's a good thing to try to help other people. I am one of those guys that pulls over and says, "Hey, are you guys okay?" if the car stopped on the side of the road. I may not be able to help because I'm certainly not mechanical in any way. But if the, you know, there's something going on that I can help with, I'm certainly happy to do that. It's a mindset thing, I guess. It's part of this being a community. And if we all try to help each other, try to find a way, I really believe in trying to find a way each day to be kind. If you start out the day saying, "I'm going to try today to be kind to somebody," it may be nothing more than a smile and a hello. It may be more than that. I don't know what the opportunity is going to be, but there's always an opportunity out there. That's not true. I know that you can change your environment. Your attitude and the way you treat other people changes the environment that you're in, this bubble of existence around yourself. And if you start the day saying, "I'm going to be kind, I'm going to try to find a way to help somebody, I'm going to smile, I'm going to be happy," you determine that. And sure, there are things that can happen. You go, "Oh, darn it, no, this thing happened to that thing." But you can't control that. But you can control the way you react to things. And so just my philosophy, I'm kind of sharing this with you, is I like to start off each day with, okay, I'm going to be kind today. I'm going to try to find a way to help somebody if at all possible, or just be pleasant. And it permeates the day. And frankly, for me, it's very selfish on my part. It makes my day better. Yeah, maybe it makes somebody else's day better too. But hey, look, I'm going to be selfish about it. I'm going to be kind to other people because I like the way it makes me feel. Well, I know, maybe a weird thought for some people. I don't know. If you got a thought on that, by all means, give me a shout at Tom Talk Gun. I'm Tom Gresham, and this is Gun Talk.
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0: Okay, just a couple of reminders. If you want to join us for the after show, give me a call right now at Tom Talk Gun. We'll get you in there. If you haven't heard the after show before, well, shame on you. Got to check it out. We're available wherever you get podcasts. Just look for Gun Talk or Gun Talk Media. And, of course, the radio show that we're doing on radio stations right now becomes a podcast after this. We post it in a couple of hours after the end of the show. And, of course, we'd love for you to follow us over on Facebook. Look for Gun Talk Media there. And on X, I am at Gun Talk there. On Facebook, we're putting up a lot of videos these days and getting tens of millions of views over there. So I think you'd enjoy what we're doing over there. Let's grab Hank on line two out of Greensboro, North Carolina. Hello, Hank. What's this about you belonging to a country club?
1: Oh, I wish I belonged. I was there.
0: Okay.
1: It's called Blackstone's Armory down in Charlotte. Uh-huh. And they have both a public and a country club range. I went down there for the Bull Armory experience. Armory was introducing a new pistol, and the place was wonderful, and the people there were super nice. I wish I had the money to belong, but it's also in another city, so it'd be kind of hard for me to visit on a regular basis.
0: But it was a good experience for you.
1: I'm sorry. Go ahead.
0: It was a good experience?
1: Oh, yes. I got to meet people from Bull Armory. I got to meet a lot of the people from Blackstone. And, in fact, met the manager of Blackstone, a really nice man. And it went so nice and so smooth. I enjoyed the heck out of it. Like I said, I wish I had the money to join, but it's a little out of my league.
0: So the question is, did you end up buying one of the Bull Armory guns?
1: Oh, those are a little out of my league as well. I wish I had the money for one of those.
0: They are pricey. They're very nice, but they are pricey. That's for sure.
1: I tried one of them, it was a pack driver. It was amazing.
0: Yeah, they're just amazing. Well, you know what? It's a 1911, even though it may be a double stack, but it's still a 1911.
1: Yes, it is. It was wonderful.
0: Well, all right. Good range report there. I appreciate that, sir. Yeah, I love the talk about 2011s. You know, I don't know the 1911s. You know, nobody wants one of those. They're old-fashioned. Yeah, but I got 2011. It's the same gun, just with a little bit wider grip. Okay? Why do you like it? For the same reason we've liked the 1911s for more than 100 years. Great trigger, great grip angle. John Browning was a genius, invented this gun. If you don't have one, you should. I'm just going to say it. There it is. And people are, why would I want one of those?

0: Graham Plattner went from Democratic rising star to out of the race. Plattner had already won the Democratic primary. Now his replacement picked by party delegates, not voters. Some Mainers tell us the process reminds them of the Democrats' 2024 switch from President Biden to Kamala Harris.
1: And we have news out of the Texas mall shooting over the weekend. That mall is back open. Police say that a 17-year-old boy is under arrest after an argument erupted into gunfire at the Deerbrook Mall near Houston. One juvenile was seriously wounded and rushed to surgery. A bystander was hit in the finger. And the mall says it reopened Sunday with increased security. Fox 26 Houston's Makina Earnhardt has more.
2: There were so many people in this mall when those shots were fired. They believe that there was around 4 shots fired, but they're not exactly sure how many shots yet, but they said at least 4. And the people in that mall, I've talked to probably 10 people, and every single one of them said it was just absolute panic in there.
1: And no word on the person's condition that was shot. In Europe, the wildfire that is racing through France has forced another wave of evacuations, bringing the total to a staggering 220,000 people. Meantime, neighboring Spain is also battling wildfires, with evacuations underway along its eastern coast. And one person has died in those fires. I'm Carmen Roberts, and this is Fox News.
3: From the Swan.
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7: Welcome. It is Vertical Center, Ted Cruz, Ben Ferguson with you. It's so nice to have you with us on the radio, wherever you are around the country. And we've got a lot to cover on the show, including some very interesting news coming out of New York City, and also, Senator, some legislation on education, which unfortunately we should have never had to have needed this, but here we are.
8: Well, we're going to talk about the DSA and the hard left. Who are these Marxists that are rising up? Where do they come from? What's their background? What do they believe? We're also going to talk about education legislation that I introduced to get us back to the basics, to get us back to phonics, to get kids back to learning to read, to get us back to what actually works and away from woke left-wing agendas that have hurt our kids for years. Then we're going to talk about what is happening in New York City. We're going to talk about Comrade Mondami, who tragically you had a stabbing in New York with a zealot who screamed Aloha Akbar as he stabbed a Jewish man. And at the same time, what is Mondami doing? Not protecting the citizens of New York, but instead, for a moment at least, claiming he's going to arrest the Prime Minister of Israel, Benjamin Netanyahu. Now, he ran away from that like he touched a hot stove. I think finally a lawyer told him what would happen if that happened. We're going to break that down for you as well. And finally, you know, you've been told by the news over and over again that illegal voting never, ever, ever happens. Illegal immigrants never, ever, ever vote. And the governor of Jersey came out and said, oops, yeah, it happened a lot in New Jersey. We just kind of screwed up, registered a bunch of illegals to vote. And what do you know? They showed up and voted.
7: They showed up and voted.
8: But don't worry, all of that down.
7: Yeah, it's a computer glitch. It's never a human being's
8: of
7: fault.
8: Of course.
7: Never a human being's
8: fault.
7: And
8: the computer made them show up and actually illegally vote. That's what happened.
7: It's one heck of a story. We're going to touch that in just a little bit. I also want to talk to you real quick about what you can do to get involved right now and praying for the people of Israel. The headlines, many times they move on, but the heartache and terror, they do not. Iran and its terrorist proxies continue to target Israel. Hezbollah continues its attacks in the north, forcing families to live under constant threat. But Israel is not only defending her people, she is standing on the front lines against terror that threatens us all. Even when the news crews leave, the International Fellowship of Christians and Jews, they remain. Every day, they are on the ground, and they're providing life-saving aid near Israel's border with Lebanon. You just had a Hezbollah drone that recently struck the home of Yelena. Widowed earlier this year and living alone, she was trapped inside by that blast. Now, thankfully, she was not injured, but she remained displaced. As she described it, it's hard these days, but I don't want to leave. As Christians, we're called to stand with God's people and pray for those defending Israel and protecting the freedoms we hold dear. I want you to join the International Fellowship of Christians and Jews in praying for the peace of Jerusalem, as well as for the soldiers, the families, the civilians that are carrying the burden of this fight right now. All you have to do to find out who you can pray for is go to prayifcj.org. Yes, you can join me and others praying for people in Israel in need. That's prayifcj.org, prayifcj.org. All right, so let's start out, Senator, talking about the Democratic Socialists of America. I want to declare it now very clearly for people listening on the radio. This is a real organization. They have real power in the Democratic Party. And many believe this is actually the future of the Democratic Party, including who they decide to endorse to run on the Democratic side for the presidency.
8: Well, let me be clear. The DSA is not simply socialist. They are communist. They are outright Marxists. They are radicals. And we're witnessing a hostile takeover of the Democrat Party. And look, there are some Republicans that are celebrating, saying, hey, this is great. The other side has gone crazy, that we should be really happy. That's going to be easy to beat them in November. Let me be clear. I'm not celebrating. I think it is dangerous as all get out. Listen, I want a country with two major political parties that actually have normal people that are not nuts. Yeah. I'd like, okay, look, if Democrats are fans of a little bit higher taxes, a little bit more regulations, okay. Like, I don't agree with that, but we can have a reasonable conversation between how high taxes should be. The Marxists who are taking over the Democrat Party are absolute zealots. And I got to say, there was some very interesting polling that came out this week, and it looked at voting patterns from 2016 to 2024 and who voted for the Democrat running for president, who voted for the Republican running for president. And it broke the voters down into 20 quadrants. So it had, in terms of education, it had high school or less, it had some college, four-year college degree, or postgraduate degree. So those are the four educational levels. And then on income, it had less than $30,000 a year. It had $30,000 to $60,000 a year. It had $60,000 to $100,000 a year. It had $100,000 to $200,000 a year. And then finally, it had $200,000 plus a year. So that's 20 quadrants. Now, yeah. of those 20, what do you think was the single highest percentage voting for the Democrat presidential nominee?
7: I'm going to guess younger, just because I think that's where they get a lot of their support right now.
8: Well, it is true. This was not age-based, though. This was education-based. So younger. So
7: I'm going to say less than college degree or high school diploma, and I may be wrong.
8: You are totally and completely wrong. I love you.
7: So it's the Harvard, Yale, and Princeton crazies. That's what we're getting at here. I like this.
8: So the old traditional stereotype was Republicans are the party of the rich and Democrats are the party of the poor and working class. That, I don't know that that was ever the case, but it is not the case today. Democrats are the party of rich coastal elites, and Republicans are a blue-collar party. And listen, that has been my base from the day I got elected to the Senate. My base has been truck drivers and steel workers and cops and firefighters and waiters and waitresses. That's who my base has been. But I want you to look at these numbers.
7: People work in the Permian as your voter.
8: Look, you got a South Texas oil and gas guy, Hispanic guy driving a pickup truck. You go bird hunting on the weekend. Those are my peeps. All right. So the single most Democrat of the 20 quadrants is postgraduate degree. So not just college. Wow. They got a postgraduate degree.
7: Masters or above.
8: And making $30,000 to $60,000 a year. And 70% of those folks voted Democrat for president. Now, who are we talking about? We're talking about a bunch of entitled kids, many of whom came from wealthy families. They went to college. They weren't done yet. They went to grad school. By the way, many of them got worthless degrees, underwater basket weaving, queer theory. And they're like, yes, I'm expressing my individuality. It turns out.
7: By the way, don't forget the Taylor Swift classes they have at the Ivy League schools now. Don't forget. That's like a master's degree you can get now.
8: It turns out nobody wants to pay you for queer theory. That actually does not earn a paycheck. And so these are downwardly mobile, overeducated, bitter ideological leftists who feel like the world owes me something, and damn it, I'm mad. Now, do you know what the single most Republican contingent of the 20 quadrants was?
7: What was that?
8: High school or less.
7: Interesting.
8: 60,000 to 100,000. And 61% of them vote Republican, only 39% vote Democrat. By the way, high school or less, 100,000 to 200,000 is 40% Democrat. And high school or less, 200,000 or more is 41% Democrat. So high school or less, you're out working and succeeding. That is the base of today's Republican Party.
7: We're going to break down even more of this in a moment. It is interesting. This is a big swing. It is Verdict with Ted Cruz, Ben Ferguson with you. 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We'll be right back.
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7: And what people are making. Those that are supporting the socialists, communists, and Marxists, they seem to have gone to the Harvard, Yales, and Princeton's, gotten those degrees and those masters and beyond. And they're like, and if they don't make a lot of money, they're all in for the AOC and the squad people. This is really interesting to think about going into the midterms.
8: Well, in terms of educational levels, the most Republican educational level is high school or less. And actually, Republicans win every income level from 30,000 all the way up. So if you run down the high school or less than 30,000, Democrats narrowly win. It's 51-49. So it's almost a tie, making less than 30,000. 30 to 60,000, Democrats get 43%. 60 to 100,000, Democrats get 39%. 100 to 200,000, Democrats get 40%. And over 200,000, Democrats get 41%. So If you only have a high school degree or less, you're voting Republican. Why? Yeah. Because we're the party of jobs. We're the party of regular people. We're the party of people that actually go out and work and have calluses on their hands. That's what we're doing.
7: We're the party of sanity where we believe men are men and women are women. And by the way,
8: women exist. Women are women. Like these crazy woke radicals don't believe there's such a thing as a woman.
7: No, they don't. And this goes back, by the way, and I want to pause here because I think it's important to bring this in to perspective. When you worked hard to push the legislation for no tax on tips and no tax on overtime, and also no tax, on the Social Security, like all of those things that Donald Trump was talking about America First, you were pushing this legislation very, very hard and leading it through the Senate. That explains also a lot about where the ball has moved as well.
8: Yes.
7: The Republican Party was the one that came up with this and Donald Trump, not the Democrats. By the way, Democrats fought against it. Remind people how they voted on that issue.
8: So listen, on no tax on tips, I'm the author of that. I wrote the legislation that has no tax on tips. When I'm at a restaurant, I'll often tell the waiter and waitresses, hey, by the way, how do you like no tax on tips? They all love it. The average deduction is over $7,000. You want to talk about like a single mom waiting tables? That's real money in her pocket for her kids. When I'm getting like my haircut at the barbers, like my barbers are giving me a high five, saying thank you. That has always been my base, but that's the base of the Republican Party. You contrast that to the educational line that is most Democrat are people with postgraduate degrees, and postgraduate degrees making less than $30,000, they vote 67% Democrat. $30,000 to $60,000, they vote 70% Democrat, the single most Democrat of all 20 quadrants. Postgraduate degree making $60,000 to $100,000, they vote 65% Democrat. Postgraduate degree making $100,000 to $200,000, they vote 65% Democrat. And postgraduate degree making more than $200,000, they vote 66% Democrat. So if you have a, and by the way, I've got a law degree. So apparently I did not learn the indoctrination that I was supposed to learn going to college and law school. And by the way, the college numbers are not much better. If you go to college, and Ben, I'm sorry to tell you, this is not broken out. Did you go to Harvard? This is, did you go to college? So you went to Ole Miss.
7: Yeah.
8: Those numbers are there too. Everyone with a college degree is majority voting Democrat right now. And I think the ideological indoctrination from colleges plays a big, big part of this.
7: Well, and it's not just college. It's also happening in our public schools at all levels. You see it in the indoctrination in elementary schools. You see this in the indoctrination we've seen with the Gay Pride Days and the indoctrination of those types of scenarios and men and women's locker room and boys and girls or girls and boys sports. Like the indoctrination in the elementary and the middle and the high school is just as bad. The unions have taken that space over. They are using it as a ground to prey on kids' minds to get them to believe that somehow America and democracy and capitalism is genuinely evil. And if you tell them that for 12 years, then send them to college and you indoctrinate them again, now we're witnessing what happens.
8: And by the way, that's a big part of the reason why last year I also authored the biggest school choice bill in American history that is going to help millions of kids get out of failing schools and get a good education. And why I also authored the Trump accounts, which is going to create a whole new generation of capitalists as our kids become invested in the stock markets and owners of the biggest employers in America. Let me tell you what Nate Silver wrote. Look, Nate Silver is this writer who is not a conservative. He's left of center. But here's what he writes. Quote, what is the most Democratic voting group in America? It's voters with postgraduate degrees but lower to middle household incomes of $30,000 to $60,000 per year. This is very much also the sweet spot for the DSA. In the group's most recent member survey in 2021, 80% of members, this is of the DSA, of the crazy left-wing Marxist, aged 25 or older, had bachelor's degrees.
7: Wow.
8: But 45% had household incomes but below $60,000 per year. And so listen, part of this is these are young knuckleheads, many of them growing up with wealth, some with trust funds, who were told to go to school and nobody actually said, hey, when you go to school, if you're going to go to college, maybe you ought to study something that you could get a job, that you could produce something of value. And the concept of I want to provide for my family, so I want to do something that's valuable. Look, a plumber does something of value. A cop does something of value. A teacher does something of value. A doctor does something of value. A nurse does something of value. And yet these left-wing radicals were told, you don't need to actually study something that can produce a good or service people want. You should just gaze at your navel and engage in political rantings and ravings. And so part of the reason why they become communists is they think the world owes them a living. They can't actually produce anything valuable. You know, if you were out digging ditches, that's valuable. A high school graduate is out getting work as a construction worker knows if I want to get paid, I got to go out and put up sheetrock. That is a big, big difference.
7: Take a quick break. It's Verdict with Senator Ted Cruz. Ben Ferguson with you. A lot more coming up right after this.
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7: Welcome back. It is Verdict with Senator Ted Cruz, Ben Ferguson with you as well. And if you're listening on radio stations around the country, we love having you with us. And don't forget, we keep doing this show during the week as a podcast. And you can download that podcast, Verdict with Ted Cruz, wherever you get your podcasts for free. Senator, I want to move to this education bill that is so important that you have been working on. Explain what this bill is, why it's important right now, and why Americans should be paying attention to it.
8: Yeah, look, you talked a minute ago about how one of the reasons why we're having young people, particularly young people who stay in the education system for a long time, get so radicalized, so left-wing, so America-hating, so capitalism-hating, so communism-embracing, is because our education system is broken. And that's certainly true at the university level, particularly the so-called elite universities. But it is also true in K-12. And one consequence of K-12 getting radicalized is that it drives the politics crazy left. But another consequence is they failed in their basic job of teaching. And you know, you used to go and learn the three R's, reading, writing, and arithmetic. And I mean, that used to be like the core of what you were learning.
7: Yeah.
8: If you look
7: at... What a novel idea, by the way. What a novel idea. You go to school to learn to read, write, and do arithmetic. Like, isn't that amazing that someone came up with that curriculum one day? And then we just decide to abandon it, right?
8: Well, and there is a literacy crisis. The numbers of students coming out of school who can't read,
7: yeah,
8: who don't have the ability to read is staggering. I'm going to give you some of the stats. So in 2024, the National Assessment of Educational Progress, what's called the NAEP, The reading assessment showed that 33% of eighth graders are reading at a level that is, quote, below basic. 33%, a third of eighth graders can't read at even the barest minimum of levels. For 12th graders, the average reading scores were 3 points lower than in 2019 and 10 points lower than in 1992. So it is a staggering crisis, and one of the big reasons for that is that you've had left-wing radicals take over teachers' colleges, education programs, the teachers' unions, and they've moved away from what actually works. They've adopted an approach to reading that is called three-queuing.
7: Yep.
8: So three-queuing it is something that uses context and pictures and sentence structures rather than phonics. Look, when I learned to read, we learned phonics. We would diagram sentences. Phonics works, and you know what? We now know three-queuing does not. It's a disaster, and it's produced terrible results. So a number of states, Florida, Indiana, North Carolina, Ohio, South Carolina, Texas, West Virginia, and Wisconsin, have all banned teaching three-queuing because the data are terrible. It fails to teach kids to read. What is amazing, though, is a number of schools instead have focused on what's called the science of reading, which is going back to phonics, going back to the basics of teaching reading, and the results have been staggering. And there's something called, all right, you're an Ole Miss grad, you're going to like this. There's something called the Mississippi Miracle.
7: I love this already. Keep singing this song. I'm ready.
8: In 2013, Mississippi's reading numbers were not good. Mississippi was 49th in the nation on the national assessments in reading. They began then going in on the science of reading and vigorously teaching phonics, and Mississippi has risen from 49 in the country to a top 10 state in the country in fourth grade reading achievement. By the way, it wasn't money that did it. It was actually teaching what works. Alabama, by the way, did the same thing. They moved from 49th to 34th. Louisiana moved from 49th to 32nd. And here's what the New York Times said. You're going to like this. The New York Times said in 2019, blue states had better average test scores than red states after adjusting for demographics. Now, red states are mostly ahead. That's the New York Times. And so what happened on this legislation is I introduced legislation this week that takes the existing federal grants that go to education. There's a pretty big funding stream from the federal government to states for education. And the reading funds, the legislation I introduced said, if you want to get those reading funds, you have to use the reading methods that are demonstrated empirically to work. You have to have what actually works and what the data shows work. You can't teach this garbage that results in kids not learning. You've got to use the empirically successful methods. And what's interesting,
7: by the way, who's against this bill? Because if you have the data you just mentioned there showing where this is working, you would think this would be bipartisan.
8: So it actually is. So I introduced this bill with Brian Schatz. Brian Schatz is a Democrat. He's from Hawaii. Interestingly enough, Brian is widely considered the next Democrat leader in the Senate. He's widely considered the most likely successor to Chuck Schumer.
7: Interesting.
8: And Brian, I know well. He's a friend of mine. He's on the Commerce Committee with me. I'm the chairman of the Commerce Committee. He and I have done a number of bills together. And look, when you talk with Brian, he's a Democrat, so he can be left-wing on a lot of issues. But one-on-one, he can be quite reasonable. As you know, I play hoops every week. Brian's come out several times and played hoops with me. I mean, I'm going to say something that's going to surprise you. This bill was his idea.
7: Really?
8: He came to me on the Senate floor and he said, Ted, have you seen the data from Mississippi and the Mississippi Miracle and the incredible reading scores that are coming out of Mississippi? And by the way, this doesn't happen often. Democrats don't praise red states that often. And I said, yeah, I have. It's fantastic. And he said, what do you think about us joining together to draft legislation that would require, if you're going to get the federal funds that are going for literacy, you've got to teach using the reading methods that the data show actually produce results? And I said, I think that'd be fantastic. I'm a huge fan of phonics. I don't like these woke teaching methods that are just a failure and a disaster. And it's interesting, my team, I went to them and I said, hey, you know, Schatz pitched doing this. And my team was skeptical. They said, we don't really believe a Democrat's going to go along with something that is praising what's working in red states. And by the way, implicitly criticizing the woke education policies in many blue states. To Brian's credit, look, I mean, we introduced it together. You asked who opposes it. I will confess it's early enough now that I don't want to give you an answer to that. My assumption is the teachers' unions will oppose it. My assumption is some of the blue states will oppose it. And the sort of woke educrats, the people who are teaching at the education schools, who are teaching teachers, who are teaching this nonsense that doesn't work, I assume all those guys will oppose it. But I'll say this, we just introduced it. I'm going to try to see if we can move it forward. And maybe we get support for it. I hope we do.
7: Well, by the way, what do you need when you say move it forward so people understand? And this is one of the reasons why I love doing the show. When you say you're hoping you get the support, what does moving it forward actually look like in the legislature?
8: So, look, you drop the bill initially. The next step that we'll work on doing is trying to get other supporters, trying to get other co-sponsors. So I'll reach out to other Republicans and other Democrats. Brian will reach out to other Democrats and also Republicans. I'd like to get a pretty good group of bipartisan co-sponsors. And there are a number of Democrats that I've worked with on different bills who, and particularly given that it's Brian and me, I think we can get other senators to co-sponsor it. So let's say we get a half dozen R's and a half dozen D's. That starts to be a bill that's got some real heft to it, because you look, particularly if you've got some ideological diversity, the bill would go to committee at first. I assume this would go to what's called the HELP Committee, which is the Health, Education, Labor, and Pensions Committee. So the first step is to get the committee to mark it up. We'll work to get more sponsors, to get a bigger coalition behind it, and then I'll go to the chairman of that committee, that's Bill Cassidy, and ask him to mark it up, which is for the committee to take it up and pass it. And if we've got a good enough coalition behind it, we've got a real chance at that. Once it gets out of committee, there are a couple of paths you can take to passing it. One path is to try to pass it by unanimous consent. Now, I've passed a lot by unanimous consent. If you do the work and build the coalition, you can get things done that way. But a single senator can object. So I don't know right now if this is possible. You may have an Elizabeth Warren or someone on the far left who objects to this. The other way to pass it is to attach it to another vehicle that is moving, another bill that is being passed, to put it on that. And so we've got some time to get there. We've got to build the coalition. We've got to get it out of committee. We've got to get it teed up where it's in a position to then try to pass it. And then when you get out of the Senate, then you try to pass it in the House. And I'm confident the president would sign it. So we are early in that process, but I'm encouraged to see that we're able to get a Democrat and Republican working together saying, look, we really ought to teach our kids to read.
7: It should be 100-1 in my opinion. Teaching kids to read, that should not be a problem.
8: And it might be.
7: That would be incredible. Take a very quick break. We'll come right back. It is Verdict with Senator Ted Cruz. 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
7: 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Well, Senator, we got two big things I want to make sure we get in the show. One of them deals with Mamdani. He's now taking heat from the extreme left because he gave them the story that he was going to arrest Netanyahu. He did say in his video, as he's now taking those words back, that he believes that Bibi Netanyahu is a war criminal and should be arrested, and that America should get on board with the international court, yada, yada, yada. But he's now taking heat because people feel like he lied to them. They were expecting that he was going to walk up to Bibi and, I guess, arrest him himself.
8: Well, look, we were talking a minute ago about the consequences of woke, left-wing, radicalized education, both K through 12 and college. We're seeing the fruits of that, sadly, especially in New York City and in New Jersey. In New York City, Comrade Mamdani is a Marxist and an Islamist. He is a perfect example of the Green-Red Alliance, and he is extreme. And we saw some of the tragic consequences. This week, we had a Jewish man and an Asian man who were stabbed outside Central Park by an attacker who yelled Allahu Akbar as he was stabbing them. Now, I will say all the press coverage described this as a possible hate crime.
7: Yeah,
8: I'm not sure why you need the word possible when you yell Allahu Akbar. That tells you exactly what you're doing. And this happens the same week that Comrade Mamdani put out a video pledging that if Benjamin Netanyahu, the prime minister, the elected prime minister of Israel, comes to the United Nations to give a speech, that he intends to arrest Netanyahu. Because Netanyahu is a war criminal. That's part of the talking points of the left. And look, understand, the left right now, they hate Israel and they hate Jews.
7: Yeah.
8: And to be clear, when they're attacking Netanyahu and they're attacking Israel, that's a proxy. They hate Jews. They hate American Jews, too. There is a reason you see violence against Jews, particularly in places where you have rhetoric like what Mamdani does, because that's what they're saying. Now, what's interesting is Mamdani said he was going to arrest Netanyahu and then almost immediately pivoted and reversed and said, never mind. And I assume that is because the Trump administration made very clear, if you try to do this, federal officers will intervene. They will stop you. And you will face federal consequences. It is illegal. You have no authority. Now, his claimed basis for the arrest was the International Criminal Court has indicted Netanyahu for what they call war crimes. Now, understand, yeah, the International
7: Criminal
8: Court.
7: The ICC is one heck of a group, by the way. Keep going.
8: It is a radical, left-wing, Israel-hating, America-hating disaster of an institution.
7: Yes.
8: And America is not a party to the ICC. We've refused to be a part of it because the ICC hates us, and the ICC hates Israel. And in fact, Congress passed a law called the American Service Members Protection Act, where state and local governments in the United States are explicitly barred by federal law from cooperating with the ICC because they are so, look, the same lunatics who've indicted Benjamin Netanyahu would happily indict Donald Trump and would happily indict our soldiers on the ground defending America.
7: Absolutely.
8: And so Israel is not a party to the ICC because they're a radical and biased group, but America is not a party to the ICC. And so Mamdani backed away because I assume his lawyers told him, if you try to do this, you will see federal officers come in and stop you. You may face direct federal consequences, including potentially being arrested by the feds. And you will certainly face legal liability, and the city of New York will be sued for a ginormous amount of money if you try to do this. And he backed away. Now, at the same time, New York is saying, if the elected prime minister of Israel comes to the city, we're going to arrest you. What happens in New Jersey?
7: This is truly an incredible story. Get ready. I love the excuse from the New Jersey governor as she just put it out in a tweet. Oh, we accidentally, but it was a computer glitch. We registered a bunch of thousands of illegal, over 6,600 illegal immigrants. And then, by the way, some of them actually voted, but don't worry, this is all Donald Trump's fault somehow and not our fault. And it wasn't even my fault. It was the former governor of New Jersey administration that allowed this to happen. So really, it's not my problem at all. Just put it out there in a tweet.
8: Well, and look, of course, it's all Trump's fault because everything in the world is Trump's fault for a radical Democrat. But listen, here's how Fox News reported what happened. Quote, New Jersey removed 6,600 people from voter rolls who were eligible to cast a ballot for the 2024 election. These thousands of non-citizens were registered to vote between June of 2023 and June of 2024, ahead of the last presidential election. New Jersey Governor Mickey Sherrill announced Tuesday that the state had removed roughly 6,600 non-citizens from its voter rolls who would have been eligible to vote in the 2024 presidential election. Sherrill, a Democrat, said there was a, quote, serious software error in New Jersey's motor vehicle system that led to thousands of people without legal status being registered to vote between 2023 and 2024. Quote, in the case of this error, some individuals indicated they weren't citizens and weren't eligible to vote, but the software registered them anyway. The error in the software was corrected a year later in June of 2024. Now, look, if you listen to Democrats, if you listen to the media, although I repeat myself, you would say, okay, it doesn't matter that they were registered because it never, ever, ever happens that illegal aliens vote in federal elections. Well, according to the state's preliminary findings, fewer than 400 individuals who were improperly registered ended up voting. That means you had about 400 people show up. They were illegal aliens. They were not citizens. And they voted. They actually cast a vote. Sherrill said they lived all across the state and mostly lacked a party affiliation. Understand, look, this is something, and by the way, this is not just happening in New Jersey. This is happening in New York. It's happening in California. It's happening in every state in the country. Now, in red states where you have Republicans who are actually committed to the rule of law, law enforcement is working to prevent illegal aliens from being registered, to prosecute them if they try to vote illegally, to require voter ID before you vote. That's the Save America Act, which would make this a national requirement. Look, the Save America Act means that these individuals would not have been registered to vote. But the Democrats, every one of them is opposing the Save America Act. And this is the absolute gall of the elected Democrats in New Jersey to blame Trump. This is all Trump's fault. There is a level of dishonesty. Today's Democrat Party has decided

0: in Saudi Arabia and shipping in the Red Sea. Fox's Trey Yingst in Tel Aviv reporting.
1: As U.S. and Iranian officials say diplomatic efforts are ongoing to reach a deal that could end the current escalation, the Iran-backed Houthis in Yemen are once again in direct conflict with Saudi Arabia after attacking two Saudi-owned oil tankers last week. The Saudis responded with heavy airstrikes against the Yemen-based proxy group. Now, the Houthis then ramped up their attacks on Saudi oil refineries, launching new missiles over the weekend. Days ago, President Trump issued a warning to the Houthis, saying that if attacks on vessels in the Red Sea continue, that both the Houthis and Iran would pay a military price.
0: And as we continue, we can tell you that tensions have been escalating there. Police in Berlin shot and killed a man they say drove a van into a pride festival yesterday, killing one person, injuring dozens of others. Fox's Rebecca Castor reporting.
2: He's been identified by police as 21-year-old Abdul B, a German citizen born in the country but has family ties to Lebanon. He's known by police after committing other crimes in the past. Authorities didn't share what those were. Police believe Abdul was driving a white van that drove into a crowd near Berlin's massive Pride Festival Saturday night. German officials say all the evidence points to this being an Islamist terrorist attack because the suspect is a known radicalized member in Islamic circles.
0: Officials say others may be involved and that the country's security threat level will be raised. Many Americans dealing with the effects of a heat dome for the second straight day. At least 40 million people were under extreme heat warnings from Minnesota down to Mississippi and westward into Southern California and Nevada. 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
0: The search is on for a missing North Carolina woman named Elizabeth Waddle. She disappeared in Grenada reportedly while going for a swim. Here's Fox's Madison Scarpino.
15: A close family friend tells us that Liz was vacationing for more than a week with a friend in Grenada. It was set to be a 3-week trip, but ever since Wednesday, she has been nowhere to be found. So now some of her family, including her husband and her twin sister, are on the Caribbean island joining locals in searching for Liz. And the friend we've been talking to, Amanda Romano Harmon, is giving us more details into what happened.
16: When her friend finished up, she looked up and she didn't see Liz out there. So she went out there to walk around and see if she could find her, and she found her towel on the pier.
15: Romano Harmon says they don't know much else other than that right now, and she says it's been a daily struggle for Liz's family.
0: Police are asking people on the coast, including fishermen, for help. Crews continue battling wildfires in Spain and France as Europe grapples with record-breaking temperatures. Fox's Stephanie Bennett in Europe with more.
17: Shifting winds and dry conditions are really fueling these wildfires across France and Spain, as crews say they're struggling to get the upper hand. Around 100 homes were destroyed in just one town alone, west of the wine region of Bordeaux. Almost 250,000 people have been evacuated so far in France. The country's interior minister says the situation remains very unfavorable. The wildfire is generating its own winds, in fact, and moving erratically, inching closer towards the Bordeaux metropolitan area. At last check, it's just a few miles out. 162 square miles had been burned, and more fires are burning further south.
0: More than 250,000 people were evacuated in Spain. One person was killed. Tropical storm Genevieve has strengthened to a Category 4 hurricane. In the Pacific Ocean, it is at sea. I'm Roger Stern, and this is Fox News.
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0: Ambassador Mike Waltz said the U.S. can continue its air assault on Iran, but will negotiate if Iran comes to the table. On Fox's Sunday Morning Futures, Israel's Prime Minister Benjamin Netanyahu said he sees this ending in a couple of ways.
1: When this regime is either toppled or it's sufficiently weakened that it knows it has to end its nuclear program and has to change its course. That's really what President Trump is trying to achieve.
0: Netanyahu said the end of the war can happen with or without a deal. A Fox News poll last week showed nearly half of voters feel a deal with Iran will not be made.
2: A mass shooting in Seattle on Sunday evening. Multiple people injured in a shootout at an events complex close to the Space Needle. Happened at the Seattle Center that was hosting the Bite of Seattle Food Festival. The exact number of victims, the extent of their injuries not yet reported. Police are investigating and they're urging people to avoid the area. 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
2: President Trump taking his economic message back on the road in a key midterm battleground state. Fox's Jared Halpern's got more from the White House.
5: President Trump visits General Motors Milford Proving Ground near Detroit today, a massive vehicle testing facility. White House Press Secretary Caroline Levitt says the president's remarks will be focused on the economy. President Trump has argued his tariff policy is bringing back manufacturing jobs and investments, including from major automakers. But voters are so far unsold heading into the midterm elections, with a majority telling pollsters they disapprove of the president's handling of the economy. Early voting is underway in Michigan, and the state's primary election for Senate and governor's races is next Tuesday. At the White House, Jared Halpern, Fox News.
2: Democrats in Maine selecting a new nominee yesterday to run for the U.S. Senate. Fox's Alexis McAdams with more on this from Bangor.
6: 100 days until the midterm election, and Maine's Democratic Party leadership picking a new candidate. One time, State Senate President Troy Jackson will challenge longtime incumbent Republican Senator Susan Collins. This after Graham Plattner went from Democratic rising star to out of the race. Plattner had already won the Democratic primary, now his replacement picked by party delegates, not voters. Some Mainers tell us the process reminds them of the Democrats' 2024 switch from President Biden to Kamala Harris.
2: Senator Collins calls Jackson too radical for Maine while he criticized her for giving tax cuts to the rich and not protecting health care. The race could determine which party controls the Senate. And Genevieve becomes the season's first major Category 4 hurricane with 140-mile-an-hour winds in the Pacific southwest of Mexico. Forecasters say it's likely to strengthen but stay offshore in the Pacific. Genevieve currently moving at around 15 miles an hour, heading further out to sea and parallel to the Mexican coast. Meantime, Hurricane Fausto still churning towards Hawaii but expected to weaken. I'm Ted Lindner. This is Fox News.
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6: The end of a manhunt. I'm Ted Lindner, Fox News. A deadly attack targeting Berlin's Pride celebrations, ending with police shooting and killing the suspect. German authorities say it happened as police confronted 21-year-old Abdul Balut in a Berlin suburb Sunday. Police say all the evidence from yesterday's attack that left one person dead and 29 injured pointed to it being an Islamic terrorist attack.
7: Police believe Abdul was driving a white van that drove into a crowd near Berlin's massive Pride Festival Saturday night. It appears he crashed into a tree before police say he got out of the vehicle and stabbed several people with a machete.
6: Fox's Rebecca Castor. Prosecutors say that Balut, a German citizen with Lebanese roots, had tried to join ISIS. Well, the Trump administration says it's leaving the door open for talks with Iran. Israel's prime minister has got a different endgame opinion. Fox's Grinnell Scott with more on that.
8: America's UN ambassador Mike Waltz said the U.S. can continue its air assault on Iran, but will negotiate if Iran comes to the table. On Fox's Sunday Morning Futures, Israel's prime minister Benjamin Netanyahu said he sees

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2: In the state of Maine, Troy Jackson's facing the first Republican attacks after he became the Democrat Senate candidate nominee to replace Graham Plattner. The GOP pointed to the so-called water bottle incident where the former state Senate president allegedly threw a water bottle during a heated meeting back in 2021. Fox's Alexis McAdams with more.
3: Democratic delegates tell me they stand by him.
4: Is that going to be a problem for Jackson?
5: I don't think so. I mean, maybe he'll lose a couple of votes because he's passionate. He is definitely passionate. I would say that.
3: Those delegates say that he is the best they have as of now. Now Jackson's looking, though, to turn his attention toward longtime Republican Senator Susan Collins. While Collins' campaign argues that Jackson's record and progressive positions just are out of step with Maine, Jackson's also working to unite Democrats here, asking supporters of Graham Plattner to join him after he had to drop out of the race.
2: President Trump taking his economic message back on the road today, Monday, in a key midterm battleground state.
6: President Trump visits General Motors' Milford Proving Ground near Detroit today, a massive vehicle testing facility. White House Press Secretary Caroline Levitt says the president's remarks will be focused on the economy. President Trump has argued his tariff policy is bringing back manufacturing jobs and investments, including from major automakers. But voters are so far unsold heading into the midterm elections, with a majority telling pollsters they disapprove of the president's handling of the economy. Early voting is underway in Michigan, and the state's primary election for Senate and governor's races is next Tuesday. At the White House, Jared Halpern, Fox News.
2: Genevieve has become the season's first majority Category 4 hurricane. I should say first major Category 4 hurricane with 140-mile-an-hour winds southwest of Mexico. Forecasters say it's likely to strengthen but stay offshore in the Pacific. Genevieve currently moving at around 15 miles an hour, heading further out to sea. I'm Ted Lindner. This is Fox News.
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7: A deadly mass shooting in Seattle. I'm Sue Guzman, Fox News. And the shooting at a Seattle food festival leaving two people dead and four wounded, including a child. This happened at the Bite of Seattle Festival at the Seattle Center around 6 p.m. The shooting sending people scrambling for safety. Seattle Mayor Katie Wilson issuing a statement saying now that one person is in custody. No word on identity. The monorail has been shut down for the night. U.S. and Iran pausing strikes on one another after nearly 2 weeks of attacks. U.S. Ambassador to the U.N. Mike Walls telling Fox the president is giving talks some space. More from Fox's Rich Edson.
8: The U.S. Ambassador to the United Nations says President Trump wants to give peace talks with Tehran some space. Iran claims it will also halt attacks as long as the United States does the same. President Trump has been considering launching a new, quote, massive strike if Tehran does not make a deal. New reporting suggests the U.S. military officials are cautioning against further escalation. The New York Times cites key concerns, including depleting interceptor stockpiles, a wider war, and economic impact. Meantime, Omani officials have been meeting with their Iranian counterparts this weekend on reopening the Strait of Hormuz.
7: In Germany, the suspect in the deadly Berlin Pride attack that left one person dead and 29 injured was shot and killed by police during a confrontation on Sunday in the suburb of the city.
9: Officials say the man rushed officers with a sharp object before being shot. 21-year-old Abdul Balaud is accused of driving a van into the Pride Parade crowd before allegedly stabbing others with a machete. Authorities believe it was an Islamic extremist terror attack. One person was killed, 29.

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2: President Trump is set to take his economic message back on the road Monday in a key midterm battleground state. We have a preview from Fox's Jared Halpern.
3: President Trump visits General Motors Milford Proving Ground near Detroit today, a massive vehicle testing facility. White House Press Secretary Caroline Levitt says the president's remarks will be focused on the economy. President Trump has argued his tariff policy is bringing back manufacturing jobs and investments, including from major automakers. But voters are so far unsold heading into the midterm elections, with a majority telling pollsters they disapprove of the president's handling of the economy. Early voting is underway in Michigan, and the state's primary election for Senate and governor's races is next Tuesday. At the White House, Jared Halpern, Fox News.
2: Democrats in Maine have selected a new nominee to run for the U.S. Senate. Fox's Alexis McAdams has more from Bangor.
4: 100 days until the midterm election, and Maine's Democratic Party leadership picking a new candidate. One time, state Senate President Troy Jackson will challenge longtime incumbent Republican Senator Susan Collins. This after Graham Plattner went from Democratic rising star to out of the race. Plattner had already won the Democratic primary. Now his replacement picked by party delegates, not voters. Some Mainers tell us the process reminds them of the Democrats' 2024 switch from President Biden to Kamala Harris.
2: Senator Collins calls Jackson too radical for Maine, while he criticized her for giving tax cuts to the rich and not protecting health care. This race could determine which party winds up controlling the Senate. And Genevieve becoming the season's first major Category 4 hurricane with 140-mile-an-hour winds southwest of Mexico. Forecasters say it's likely to strengthen but stay offshore in the Pacific. Genevieve currently moving about 15 miles an hour, headed further out to sea. And Hurricane Fausto still churning toward Hawaii, but that is expected to weaken. I'm Sue Guzman. This is Fox News.
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8: Tragedy in Seattle. I'm Ted Lindner, Fox News. Three people are dead, four others wounded after shots rang out at a food festival in Seattle on Sunday night around 6 o'clock local time. Seattle Assistant Chief of Special Operations Tyrone Davis.
9: This afternoon, we had officers working our Bite of Seattle event. At 6:01 p.m., gunshots were heard. We had officers in the area, in the immediate area, when these gunshots went off. Officers responded and addressed one of the shooters.
8: One person in custody. Police believe a second shooter is on the loose. They believe the two shooters were firing shots at each other. Two guns have been recovered. Few other details released so far. There were other mass shootings across the country Sunday, including in Chicago, Memphis, Tennessee, North Charleston in South Carolina, Robinson Township in Michigan, as well as in Morgan Hill, California. A deadly attack targeting Berlin's Pride celebrations ending with police shooting and killing the suspect. German authorities say it happened as police confronted 21-year-old Abdul Balut in a Berlin suburb Sunday. Police say all the evidence from the attack on Saturday that left one person dead and 29 injured points to it being an Islamic terror attack.
10: Police believe Abdul was driving a white van that drove into a crowd near Berlin's massive Pride Festival Saturday night. It appears he crashed into a tree before police say he got out of the vehicle and stabbed several people with a machete.
8: Fox's Rebecca Castor. Prosecutors say that Balut, a German citizen with Lebanese roots, had tried to join ISIS. And a powerful heat dome is anchored over the central United States, placing nearly 100 million Americans under heat alerts as temperatures surge past 100 degrees from Texas to the Dakotas. Affected areas spanning from the Mississippi River west into the plains, the Rockies, and the Midwest, with extreme heat risks stretching into parts of the Great Lakes. 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
11: History isn't just in textbooks. It's the story of us. The

0: Jackson?
1: I don't think so. I mean, maybe he'll lose a couple of votes because he's passionate. He is definitely passionate. I would say that.
2: Those delegates say that he is the best they have as of now. Now Jackson's looking, though, to turn his attention toward longtime Republican Senator Susan Collins. While Collins' campaign argues that Jackson's record and progressive positions just are out of step with Maine, Jackson's also working to unite Democrats here, asking supporters of Grant Plattner to join him after he had to drop out of the race.
3: Fox's Alexis McAdams. President Trump taking his economic message back on the road today in a key midterm battleground state. Fox's Jared Halpern has more on that from the White House.
4: President Trump visits General Motors Milford Proving Ground near Detroit today, a massive vehicle testing facility. White House Press Secretary Caroline Levitt says the president's remarks will be focused on the economy. President Trump has argued his tariff policy is bringing back manufacturing jobs and investments, including from major automakers. But voters are so far unsold heading into the midterm elections, with a majority telling pollsters they disapprove of the president's handling of the economy. Early voting is underway in Michigan, and the state's primary election for Senate and governor's races is next Tuesday. At the White House, Jared Halpern, Fox News.
3: And Genevieve becomes the season's first majority Category 4 hurricane. 140-mile-an-hour winds at southwest of Mexico. Forecasters say it's likely to strengthen but stay offshore in the Pacific. Genevieve currently moving at around 15 miles an hour, heading further out to sea in parallel to the Mexican coast. I'm Ted Lindner. This is Fox News.
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5: The different color noises, white noise, brown noise, pink noise. Brown noise is deeper, has lower frequencies, it's got more bass, minimalizes that higher frequency. Mm-hmm. And I didn't really know this, but apparently you can liken some of these to sounds in nature. And apparently brown noise is more akin to like a river rapid or a heavy rainfall or thunder.
6: Because there's also white noise and pink noise, you think brown noise is just named after the color brown. Wrong. There was a scientist named Robert Brown from Scotland.
5: White noise is used, aside from just sleeping, a lot of times with like noise-canceling headphones and stuff, mm-hmm. masking other sounds.
6: Pink noise is a little different. It's kind of like the compromise between white noise and brown noise.
5: As far as which one is best for sleep, there have been some very middling studies over the years. But at Oxford in 2017, they said that they fell asleep 40% faster listening to white noise, but their overall sleep was about the same.
6: Okay.
5: There was a study in 2017 from Northwestern of 13 older adults, and they said pink noise provided deeper sleep overall and improved ability to recall words.
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7: News. I'm Sue Gussman. Three people are dead, four wounded in a shooting at a Seattle food festival. Assistant Chief of Special Operations Tyrone Davis.
8: Officers responded and addressed one of the shooters. That person gave up and was taken into custody. There was another person that we believe that was also involved that fled the scene. And officers began an active search for that person.
7: Two-year-old child among the injured. For the second night in a row, the United States has not launched attacks against Iran. Israeli Prime Minister Benjamin Netanyahu telling Fox what he believes needs to happen to end the conflict.
9: When this regime is either toppled or it's sufficiently weakened that it knows it has to end its nuclear program and has to change its course. That's really what President Trump is trying to achieve. And I back his fully.
7: America's listening to Fox News.

0: 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Tanya J. Powers, Fox News.
1: And his sister, Darlene Graham, was appointed senator to fill out the rest of her brother's term that ends in January. The Federal Reserve will assess the economy this week ahead of a report Thursday on economic growth in the second quarter after the two-day Fed meeting. No change in interest rates is expected Wednesday on Wall Street. Stock futures are up big. I'm Dave Anthony, and this is Fox News.
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9: 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I have no idea what our number is, but remember, it's one small, intimate kitchen table. We gather around in search of the truth. Give you all the information you need to start your morning off right. A lot of smart people join us to help us make sure we understand it in the matrix. The matrix is half the country's off to the far left, only talking to each other, watching the same things, reading the same things. The right does the same thing. We try to merge those two. So you'll know what everybody's saying and go beyond the narrative to what's really happening. Can't have this show that is just not just coincidentally named Your Morning Show without your involvement. We thought it was high time talk radio became a conversation again. Enough of the egomaniac host telling you how to think. You can think for yourself. In fact, we can all think better together. So we encourage you to be involved by using the talkback button. If you're listening on the iHeart app, it's a little microphone. It's very professional. Count you down, 3, 2, 1, gives you 30 seconds to ask a question, make a comment, take your place at your table. 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So welcome aboard Mansfield, Ohio, Louisville, Kentucky, and Lubbock, Texas. This is your day, and this is your morning show. All right, the death toll has risen to 3 following a shooting near Seattle's Space Needle. This was yesterday at the Seattle Festival. This appears to be two people that were shooting at each other and others hit. Between one is in custody, one is still being searched for. Former State Senate President Troy Jackson, ladies and gentlemen, is officially the main Democratic nominee for the U.S. Senate.

0: will take the place of Plattner. We'll learn more about who Troy Jackson is in a moment. Israeli Prime Minister Bibi Netanyahu says he plans to travel to New York City. He plans to attend the upcoming UN General Assembly. And guess what? There's not anything Mayor Mamdani can do about it. Jackpots for the Mega Millions is now well over millions. It's Mega Billions. Nearly $1.5 billion up for grabs this week. How high does it have to go before the average person, like I never, ever, I have done a years and years ago, 20 years ago, we were in Liverpool, actually, or Syracuse, New York. And my dad likes to do those little scratch-off ones. And so every day when we would go get our coffee, he'd get one. So I did one with him one day.
1: Yeah.
0: And I kept getting, like, you know, another free card, you know, over and over. I think, I don't know, the whole trip.
1: Please try again. Well, that's no, what I get.
0: Well, no, I don't get lost. They weren't losses. It was like one of them would allow me to get another free ticket.
1: Okay.
0: Just string me along and string me along. And I don't know. In the course of the week, maybe I won $2. It was just, it was fun to do it with my dad and have our coffee together. But other than that, I've never bought a lottery ticket in my life.
1: I can't say that I have bought more than two. I always forget. It's just not something that I do. It's not in my everyday pattern. So I never think about it.
0: I would be more inclined. Well, the other part is you have to pay cash for your lottery tickets. I never have cash on me.
1: Right.
0: Do you ever have cash?
1: Even
0: I don't.
1: Even though we talk about it, I never think to stop.
0: Yeah, I've never, like even $1.5 billion. Now, my wife did get one the other day.
1: Really?
0: So she's in for $1.5 billion. But I mean, you know, I would be more inclined to put money on something Big John picked than I would the lottery. Because whatever the lottery is, that's about the odds of winning it. One in a billion. But that jackpot is high. You can expect a lot of people to be. To me, the nuisance is holding up the lines at convenience stores. And they're sitting there doing all their different, you know.
1: Well, back in the day when Tennessee didn't have a lotto and everybody would go to Kentucky, you would hear a lot of people complaining about that right there because all of a sudden there'd be a parking lot full of people and a 2-hour wait.
0: It can get obnoxious.
1: Yeah, to get one or two tickets.
0: So expect an obnoxious day today. People are going to be probably in line for that. I guess the Odyssey was still number one at the box office second week in a row, but it leaked online over the weekend.
1: What?
0: So apparently a lot of people were really bored and falling asleep watching on their phone as well. Jackson Coivin, 21 years old. I mean, 21 years old. That's still, I mean, I know it's officially an adult, but I mean, come on, that's a kid right out of Auburn.
1: Sure.
0: Beating the number one golfer in the world, Scottie Scheffler, by 3 strokes at the TPC Twin Cities in Minnesota. What a weekend that was for golf. Guess what he did after he won?
1: What did he do?
0: Honest to God, you can't fake this. This is his first big tournament over Scottie Scheffler. The sun is setting and somebody grabs a picture of him. He went and grabbed a fishing pole and was fishing in one of the ponds.
1: You can't fish in the ponds on the golf course.
0: He was hanging out and fishing after he won his tournament against Scottie Scheffler. And, of course, there wasn't much in the bio, but Jim switched quickly to it. Jackson, the son of Judith and Raymond, girlfriend Susie watching at home back in Auburn. You know, I mean, who knows what Jim was doing with that. And then, of course, our big stories, the Iran pause. I'm not going to call it the correspondence dinner bomb, but everything I've watched was kind of a bomb for Trump. I mean, I was uncomfortable. I loved this. This is not left or right, just an unbiased kind of take on the correspondence dinner. I remember the first correspondence dinner was canceled because of a shooter, an attempted assassination. So here we come from April and do this as a make good. And I don't, on the awkward front, to make Trump sit there and watch a reporter get an award for their reporting on Trump's relationship with Jeffrey Epstein. I mean, that was very uncomfortable. And then, of course, Trump addresses it. Listen.
2: The Journal's courageous reporting on President Trump's past relationship with financier Jeffrey Epstein triggered the release of the so-called Epstein files.
3: This has not been an easy evening, all these awards. Those awards, all those awards.
4: The investigation reported that Trump sent Epstein a birthday letter featuring a hand-drawn outline of a naked woman that ended with the line, may every day be another wonderful secret. And somehow, the night only got worse. Melania Trump was nowhere to be found. Instead, Trump was spotted leaving the White House with longtime aide Natalie Hart by his side.
0: Natalie Hart. That became the whole weekend of speculation that there's an affair with the president, including one reporter who says she leaves notes for the president all over. And somebody got a glimpse of one of them, and it was about her love. I mean, it was like straight out of the, I'm ashamed to admit this. I've been kind of binging Scandal, the old network show. Now, the network shows are worse than the streaming shows. I mean, there are no good movies anymore. The best actors and writers and directors are all making these shows for Netflix and Prime. But you can always tell when something's an old network show. It's just, it's more like a, give them a season, they'll turn anything into a soap opera. And then, of course, they have to be so politically correct. So it's so predictable. You're going to have, you know, a gay couple. You're going to have a mixed race couple. You know, you got to mix in all the woke stuff that just has nothing to do with the story. But that's a big part. You know, obviously, Olivia Pope is having an affair with the president in that show. And they're trying to create that for Trump. So they had to get that dig in. Keep listening.
4: Then came the speech. It felt less like a White House correspondent's dinner speech and more like one of Trump's campaign rallies. He bounced from crowd sizes to Iran's nuclear program to his brand new White House ballroom. Then came the jokes. Trump took his shots at journalists and clearly expected some laughs. Instead, a few scattered chuckles and a whole lot of awkward silence. Watch for yourself.
3: The other day, a senator I knew got a text, a great guy, from his wife. And she said, when you get home, I want to have you immediately come up the stairs and make love to me. And he said, I can't do both. You know what? In other words, can't go up the stairs and make love. Does anybody get that? Well, I thought that was actually pretty good.
4: For a president.
0: I mean, it was just all night long. I mean, Red, how much of it did you see?
5: I saw some of it. I thought the one he did with the second time around with the thing, and then maybe the third time would be even better. It was kind of funny. But other than that, oh, my God, it was horrible.
0: Yeah, no, it was bad.
5: He's with 47.
0: Yeah, no, it was no. And then he was on stage for an hour. Now, the tradition of this is that it's, you know, presidents having an evening with those that cover him. Kind of like a roast, a little payback. There's usually a segment, usually often written by professional comic writers. But you're on and you're off. You get your digs in and you get off. And then the rest of the night is either awards or digs at you kind of a thing. And this did turn, it kind of felt hijacked like a rally, which was uncomfortable. I mean, these people have to cover these rallies. They've heard all these things. That isn't what the evening was about. And then the part that was supposed to be appropriate, the jokes, they just fell short. I mean, at one point, he even looked over and said, who wrote that one? That one was really, you know, it was just really very awkward. For anybody who's ever done stand-up comedy and bombed on stage, you could relate to what the president was experiencing. So,
1: we have a talk back from Patricia. She would like to chime in.
6: I thought it was great. We were great.
0: I'll never forget. So, I go... Andrew and I are newly empty nesters, and so we like to do these little dates. And as much as I hate Hollywood, one of the good dates are, like, it's fun to go to a movie. So Melania comes out with her documentary. We go to the Melania. Now, I'm trying the next morning to find a positive to this, because it was awful. I'm a documentary freak, and I mean, this is awful. This is about 3 days of her life, right before the inauguration, most of it spent on watching her get fittings for her gowns. I mean, it was painful. And so then the listeners felt like I was bashing it. Of course, you can't bash anything, Donald Trump. Trump, troops, Melania, America. Rah! And so then, but Patricia called in. And she basically, you know, wasn't going to say it was awful. But you could tell deep down. Play it again.
6: I thought it was great. Weak, but great.
0: It was weak, but great. So do you want me to say the Trump bombing at the correspondence dinner or the... weak but great performance at the correspondence dinner.
1: Exactly.
0: So the Iran pause, The DNC taking over the primary process by making the first primary in South Carolina is sending a strong message. And oh, by the way, here comes Rahm Emanuel again, now coining the Bernie brothers phrase and calling out the Bernie brothers and the socialist movement within the Democrat Party. After all, he's going to be the ultimate bait and switch when this is all over. So we got a lot to kick around. Rory O'Neill will have the very latest on the Seattle shooting, as well as we're now 99 days away from the midterms. And it looks like, according to the odds and the polling, good as it, Dems look poised to win the House but lose the Senate. We'll see what Rory sees. And we're going to have Chris Walker, who is a Republican consultant and analyst, join us. The newly released Fauci COVID diaries, which are suspiciously fixated on his fame, as well as we had a scandal in Hawaii involving COVID testing. COVID, the ultimate red pill reality, with Chris Walker coming up later on. So a lot of smart people to help us understand the day. Top stories, sounds of the day, talkbacks from you, emails, and more. We got a lot to cover today. Miss a little, you'll miss a lot. Miss a lot, we'll miss you. 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Your top five stories of the day, they're next.
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21: 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So it's easy to make a mistake. Oh, I forgot birthday candles. 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
22: Sit tight, hon, I'll be right back.
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0: It's common sense in a world of narrative noise. It's your morning show with Michael Del Giorno.
1: Good morning, Michael. Jeffrey Red. Yeah, I thought I was the only one, too, that thought that the entire show just didn't make any sense whatsoever. It was a total flop. The one I was expecting the most was O's, and his show was, at best, mediocre. Anyway, have a great week. Love your show.
2: 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Thank you, Joey, and thank you for listening. 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All right, when we come back, our top stories of the day. A little one-on-one time. We have the death toll has risen now to 3 in that shooting at the Space Needle in Seattle. We'll have the latest on that with Rory O'Neill coming up in 30 minutes. The Odyssey leaked online, but it also raked in a lot more millions. And looks like our lottery's up to $1.5 billion. You plan to buy a ticket? It's Monday, July 27th. This is your day. This is your morning show.
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8: News. I'm Sue Guzman. 3 people are dead, 4 wounded in a shooting at a Seattle food festival. Assistant Chief of Special Operations Tyrone Davis.
9: Officers responded and addressed one of the shooters. That person gave up and was taken into custody. There was another person that we believe that was also involved that fled the scene. And officers began an active search for that person.
8: 2-year-old child among the injured. For the second night in a row, the United States has not launched attacks against Iran. Israeli Prime Minister Benjamin Netanyahu telling Fox what he believes needs to happen to end the conflict.
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12: 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A black man from the projects comes forward with information about the case.
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12: But out of nowhere, he goes from star witness to prime suspect.
14: 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They turn on him.
12: 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Lee Harris is sentenced to 90 years.
15: I get 90 years for killing somebody I have never seen.
12: Behind bars, Lee finds an unlikely ally in his cellie, Robert. The pair are like chalk and cheese. There's no way their paths would ever cross on the outside. But as a fellow inmate, Robert sees through the lies and vows to do the unthinkable. Clear Lee's name.
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2: And family doesn't just stare at the phone. 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I think we got Woody, the Woodman. Give me the Woodman in
21: Michael,
2: Arizona.
21: For $1 billion, it's worth a $5 bill. And I find it's not the lottery players that's holding up the line. It's the illegal doing a Western Union wire transfer. Seems like I get caught behind one at least once a week.
2: Wow.
21: And best line at the correspondence, Trump congratulating Caitlin Collins on her advertisement deal and then saying, oh, wait a minute, that's Dylan Mulvaney on the can.
2: There was just a lot of awkward at the court. We'll get a take from John Decker, a White House correspondent. He was there. His wife did wear a different dress for the second time.
22: Aw.
2: Because the first one, of course, got gunned out. Right? Not rained out, gunned out. From everything that I've watched, and I watched quite a bit, uncomfortable at best, bombing probably would be the most frank and direct. It was a bizarre evening. I can't wait to see what John has to say about that. All right, if you're just waking up, the jackpot for the Mega Millions Powerball lottery is now at $1.5 billion. So we were joking about what's more aggravating than the lottery ticket. People in line at the convenience stores expect a lot of them today. The Odyssey was leaked online over the weekend, but that didn't stop it from being the number one movie for the second straight week. Former state Senate president Troy Jackson is officially the main Democratic nominee to replace Plattner and run against Susan Collins. And the death toll has risen to 3 following a shooting near the Space Needle in Seattle Sunday evening at a family festival. We'll get more on that from Rory O'Neill. The biggest story of the weekend, of course, was the bombing pause. Now, again, for the new listeners, because we got a new station in Lubbock, Louisville, and Mansfield, Ohio today, we are kind of living in what we call a matrix. Two alternate realities. The left gets their news from where they get their news from. The right gets their news, and the two never intermingle. And the stories never look the same. So in everything, you've got to kind of decode that. Basically, what I would tell you is that the left believes the pause is because we're out of Patriot missiles and our munitions are low. The right, of course, believes it's to give peace talks a chance and space. And somewhere is just the story itself without feeling a need to spin it and tell you how to think. So what happened? The United States paused after 13 straight days of bombing, nearly 2 weeks, paused its air campaign on targets in Iran. We had 2 consecutive nights without airstrikes. Iran said it had halted retaliatory strikes as the talks with Oman continue. U.S. officials said military advice and diplomatic openings influenced the president's decision. Translation, had nothing to do with munitions shortage. Reuters reports that shipping through the Strait of Hormuz fell to a three-week low with no new attacks confirmed in the prior 72 hours. The outlet also says gasoline prices rose again while traders were pricing at 36% a chance of Federal Reserve rate hike as inflation pressures grew. If you go deeper into the story, then you start looking at operational constraints. Air Force General Dan Kane, chairman of the Joint Chiefs of Staff, privately cautioned that dwindling air defense interceptor supplies could reduce the military's ability to protect U.S. forces and regional allies if the conflict intensifies. This strategic vulnerability explains why the administration officials are prioritizing diplomatic space over continued airstrikes. That's where you get that whole, oh, he was ready to do something big. He alluded he was going to do something big. Well, doing something big would cause a retaliatory strike, and we're low on our defense missiles. As for the economic stakes, poll after poll, and today's poll of plenty is the same. It's all about the economy, stupid. When it comes to the midterms and the voters, economy is the number one concern. Now, that doesn't suggest that the Democrats are going to have a big payday because of that. Why? Because of all the socialist distraction. And that may be the ultimate kiss of death. Another poll shows about 70% of independents are very much against socialism. So socialism looks rosy within the Democrat Party. It is not rosy among independents and Republicans to offset that. As far as oil goes, Brent crude fell more than 7% to below $90. Remember, somewhere around $80 a barrel is somewhat healthy for the industry. So it's a little bit over, and that right has prices somewhere around $4.11 on average per gallon. So I don't think the president wants to head into the midterms with a lot of uncertainty surrounding Iran, with high gas prices, with a market that's falling. By any stretch, this pause, is it because there's optimism for a peace deal? Or was the president planning a big strike and we're a little short on defense systems, especially for our troops and allies in the region? And that all depends on who you're reading. The only thing I can confirm to you is after 13 straight nights of bombing, we've had two nights of silence. That's that, Chestnut. The other big story that you need to be aware of beyond the Iran pause, Rahm Emanuel singling out Bernie Sanders. So we're beginning to see this. Remember, what I feel is coming is the same thing that has happened three times in a row. Bernie Sanders is not even a Democrat. He's an independent and he's a socialist. And somehow the Democrat Party allowed him to run for president. And the worst news for the Democrats was in 2016, he was going to win the nomination for president of the United States. So they had to hurry up, use superdelegates and other things to rig it for Hillary, who would go on to lose. Then in 2020, Bernie was going to win again. So they had to rig it for old Joe. The one they wanted was Kamala Harris, but the voters rejected her and she was the first one out. And Bernie was headed for the nomination again. So they rigged it and cut a deal for old Joe and then made old Joe select her as a running mate. And then in 2024, they hang on to Joe until he gets all the delegates needed for the nomination. Then they expose him for the cognitively impaired mess he was and handed it to Kamala Harris. Three presidential elections. The voters have been denied. Now, here come the socialists at the height of their momentum. And the DNC acts first with the primary schedule, starting in South Carolina, where Bernie did the worst because Bernie handed the torch to AOC. AOC would get off to the huge lead. They want to make sure she gets off to a defeat. They're already meddling. And then the rest of the schedule looks like a big meddle. And the reality is, we think when they bait and switch this, they're going to hand it to Rahm Emanuel. Now, a lot of people will call in and go, Rahm Emanuel's Jewish. Democrat voters will never pick a Jewish candidate. They're not going to pick it. The DNC is going to pick it. The voters are going to pick AOC. And Rahm Emanuel, of all people, just silently keeps coming back. Now, nobody else gets this. So over the weekend, the big story was Rahm Emanuel calling out the Bernie brothers, the socialists, and what they're going to do to destroy the party. Listen to this. This is him on with Jake Tapper on CNN. Actually, I'm going to back it up so you can hear Jake's question. Listen.
1: Mayor Emanuel, what's your response to Democrats who say, hey, the progressives, the Bernie bros, they're the ones bringing all the energy to the Democratic Party right now?
3: Well, look, I would say this. Look, this election cycle is setting up exactly like 06. Very unpopular war, very unpopular war. You have in corruption, like under Tom DeLay, like under Abu Ghraibi, and then you have corruption here under Donald Trump. It's set up perfectly to be a referendum on Donald Trump and the corruption, and also very unpopular war. Also, in the summer of 06, gas had hit record prices, and you're seeing that.
2: Now, being a good eventual presidential candidate, do you see how he spun the question and made it all uncomfortable for Republicans and Donald Trump? Now, what's untrue about it is the war is not as unpopular as 2006. It could potentially and should be long over by the time we enter the presidential election cycle, not the midterms, maybe. But it'll be long over by then. And notice how the Democrats spin this war as a controversial war, but not the longer, far more expensive Russia-Ukrainian war. That used to be their old talking point. He still hasn't addressed the question. The question was, the only energy you seem to have in your party is coming from the socialists. How's that play out? So he's yet to answer that.
3: We recruited a bunch of candidates that took national security, the cultural issues off the table, and made it about prosecuting always George Bush and the corruption around the administration in a very unpopular war. Here, the distraction from the Democratic Socialists actually adds a weight, and the party doesn't have a deep bench of support. You want this to be totally about Donald Trump, his corruption in this war. And they have policies from defunding the police to decriminalizing the prison system to open borders. And we've tried that. And it's politically, electorally a failure. And the policies are wrong. They're not Democratic Party policies.
2: So Rahm Emanuel gets it. The party's been taken over. There's a parasite trying to kill the host, not realizing when it kills the host, the parasite dies too. And of all people, Rahm Emanuel, who writes an op-ed piece this weekend about the Bernie brothers and the great distraction within the Democrat Party. I love this line. Rahm writes, today, the Bernie brothers and their fellow travelers in the Democrat Socialists of America seem intent on repudiating the proven success of that strategy. When the DSA attempts to turn safe Democratic states and districts to a darker shade of blue, Democrat candidates in swing districts are put at a distinct disadvantage. That's a matrix proclivity, right? That some of this stuff only makes blue bluer and red redder, doesn't do anything to more accurately represent the American people or change the game at all. Now, these policies that have caused people to move from their states, that's a game changer. See the Electoral College map that the socialists plan to erase if they can get control of the Democrat Party. But if they can't, it's a big problem for them, a statistical nightmare for them. So there's a lot of jockeying and they can't, you know, we're going to show you the polls in a little bit about it's the economy, stupid. And it is. How do you feel about the U.S. conflict with Iran? 58% are uncertain. 57% are frustrated. 36% are pessimistic. 19% optimistic. But this isn't a war that's even going to be around for the presidential run, or that's very easy to prosecute and blame in a midterm. Conflict with Iran has been harder or easier. 76% said harder than expected. Well, the way the president has framed it, if the goal was keep them from being a nuclear threat, you removed that threat. That was successfully done in hours. You could have just moved on from there. Then it became a secondary goal to open the Strait of Hormuz. And that didn't go as well. And this last 13 days was focused on targets involving that. In the end, hindsight's 20/20. Looking back, we would say you didn't do a good enough job. I mean, you killed off the Ayatollah. You took out the Air Force. You took out the Army. You took out the scientists. You took out the labs. You took out the enriched uranium. But you didn't take out enough Revolutionary Guard for the people to create a regime change and to secure the Strait of Hormuz. What's important for the U.S. to do regarding Iran? Everybody is fixated on the Strait of Hormuz because everybody is fixated on gas prices. Next on the list at 79% was make sure Iran's people are safe and free. Well, that's up to the Iranian people. That should not be one of the goals of this operation. Permanently stop Iran's nuclear program. You don't need to permanently stop it. It's permanently stopped now, and it would take at least 10 years to rebuild. And if they make any moves, that's for the future American people and future presidents to take out. And Donald Trump just gave a great example of how you do it. Until he got so fixated on having a peace agreement that wouldn't have been worth the paper it was written on because they're untrustworthy. The reality is success. The perception is failure. And Donald Trump's responsible for both. As far as stopping Iran from threatening other countries, I hope you're not talking about Israel because they can more than take care of themselves. And it's the other countries' responsibility to stop Iran from threatening them, not the U.S.'s. But all this shows me that there is a really big lack of understanding concerning this operation. And that falls on the president, too. Tough to do in a matrix. I get it. But somehow the left narrative is defeating the reality. And it has the American people drawing some assumptions. I think Marco Rubio could explain this to the American people. By the way, that one poll that I really wanted to get in before we're late for the break. Midterms, net economy, number one. Number two, cost of living and affordability. Number three, general economy, four, taxes. Those are by far the big issues heading into this midterm. It's the economy, stupid, which ends up being narrative versus reality. Sometimes the narrative is winning more hearts and minds than the truth and reality. Communication. Listen, you could tie in the way the president bombed at this correspondence dinner with how he's bombing at relating to the American people. However, his speech a week and a half ago seemed to hit home on election integrity, and I'll have more on that coming up. What's happening in Iran right now is not just another headline. It could hit your wallet directly. Why? Because conflicts in the Middle East move oil, and everything follows. Gas prices rise, shipping costs spike. 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All right, 54 minutes after the hour. Quick peek at your top five stories of the day. The latest on that Seattle shooting with Rory O'Neill is minutes away. This is Monday, July the 27th, 2026. This is your day. This is your morning show.
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0: From Sacramento to Oklahoma City, from Nashville to Youngstown, this is your morning show with Michael Del Chorno.
1: Well, the big developing story, we had a shootout at Seattle Space Needle that those caught in the middle of two shooting at each other has caused a death toll to rise to three, seven others injured. Rory O'Neill's got the very latest. We're going to check in with him. We do have a replacement for Plattner in Maine. Former state Senate President Troy Jackson will officially be the Democratic nominee for the U.S. Senate in Maine. And the jackpot for the Mega Millions is in the, over a billion. The Powerball jackpot is now at $1.5 billion up for grabs this week. And Jackson Koivun, little 21-year-old, took out the number one player in all of golf, Scottie Scheffler, by three strokes at the TPC Twin Cities, and then just strolled over to a pond on the 18th and started fishing.
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4: 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On August 4th, 1962, Marilyn Monroe died. 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And now, we're going to set the record straight and learn about the way Marilyn Monroe actually died. The third way. 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
5: That's Rob Gronkowski, and guess what, folks? 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
1: Still searching in Seattle. I'm Dave Anthony, Fox News. For a second gunman in last night's shooting near the Space Needle that sent people running at a food festival and left three people dead, four wounded.
10: Our focus right now is on supporting the victims as SPD and partners continue this investigation.
1: That's Seattle Mayor Katie Wilson. Here's Assistant Police Chief Tyrone Davis.
11: We do have one suspect that is being interviewed. We've recovered two guns. It's one thing to note, one of the four victims that was taken to the hospital was a toddler.
1: A two-year-old boy, now in stable condition. Davis says they believe the two gunmen were shooting at each other. In Germany, police tracked down the suspect in Saturday's Pride Parade attack. Police say he ran at them with a knife and they shot and killed him the day after the man drove a van into a crowd in Berlin, killing one, injuring 29 others in what's being called an Islamist terror attack. For a third night in a row, the U.S. did not bomb Iran, which says it will not go on the attack so long as that continues.
12: Axios reports that the top U.S. military commander in the Middle East, Admiral Brad Cooper, recommended stopping the bombing campaign around the Strait of Hormuz because it has reached the limit of its effectiveness. According to two sources, familiar with knowledge of his position. Now, the White House is making clear that the military option remains on the table, but officials are giving diplomacy and intense economic pressure time to work. The U.S. naval blockade remains in effect, costing the regime hundreds of millions of dollars per day.
3: Fox's Trey Yingston, Tel Aviv, in the pause in fighting as oil prices plunging. WTI down more than 7%, over 8% for Brent crude. President Trump will talk up the economy today, going to Michigan, visiting a GM facility as early voting starts there.
13: Voters in Michigan will choose nominees for open Senate and governor's races and pick candidates across all of Michigan's 13 congressional districts. Trump won Michigan in 2016 and 2024, so both parties see this as a critical state to win over.
3: Fox's Alex Hogan. The primary is August 4th. 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
3: There is skepticism on the left about the deal the Trump administration announced last week to help Saudi Arabia build a nuclear energy program. Congress has to approve that, and the Saudis may balk at the president tying the deal to the joining the Abraham Accords.
16: UN Ambassador Mike Waltz said on NBC's Meet the Press, the nuclear cooperation deal with the Saudis is still on.
17: They had options. They went with us. They're going with American companies, American workers.
16: But Maryland Democratic Senator Chris Van Hollen said on ABC's This Week, the stipulation of normalizing relations with Israel was not much more than a White House bait and switch.
18: It just shows you cannot rely on the United States. You certainly can't count on the Trump administration.
16: Saudi Arabia has said it would not normalize Israel relations until a path to a Palestinian state is established. Gernal Scott, Fox News.
3: There will be public goodbyes to a late senator this week.
19: Senator Lindsey Graham will be memorialized with ceremonies in Washington, D.C. and his home state of South Carolina.

0: Right. Well, and again, 99 days out, and we don't know what's going to happen with Iran. That's still looming over the Republicans. And for Democrats, they have no money. Flat broke when it comes to the National Party, which means they can't help a lot of the local candidates. And as you said, this burst in the Democratic Socialist wing of the party, that's scaring off a lot of moderates or non-affiliated voters who say, whoa, whoa, whoa, I don't want that either. So it's interesting to see that both parties have some pretty serious issues going into November.
1: Yeah, I think there's no question the ball's going to drop on this year. And the two big stories are going to be the Iran war and these midterm elections. And these midterm elections depend on this Iran war. It would certainly do Republicans a lot of good for the president to find an exit to this prior to these 99 days expiring. Rory's going to be back in the third hour. It is a fact. People are living longer. But they're also spending more years in poor health. What does that do to our entitlement programs? Rory will be back with that story coming up in the third hour. Speaking of wild cards, let me give you this one quick example. Now, this is Steve Kornacki, and he's on NBC, Meet the Press, and he's running down how this all plays out. All right, so for Socialist Democrats, they don't care. They are very focused on their goal. We're going to first take over the Democrat Party. This is their own words. We're then going to eliminate the Electoral College, and then we're going to dismantle the Republic. Now, as I always warn, if the socialist movement within the Democrat Party is a parasite invited in by the Democrats, now being waged war against, if the parasite wins, the host dies. The Democrat Party dies. But the parasite dies with it, right? When a parasite defeats the host dies. The parasite dies with it. So the same would happen to these two parties. They would become two very small, fragmented parties. Now, why now the Democrats are ready to wage war? I don't know. Maybe they knew they could defeat it all along. I don't know. But when you ask questions of like Rahm Emanuel, hey, the only momentum in your party seems to be socialist. That's not true. Not ultimately. Watch Kornacki's numbers. Listen.
2: We've been seeing it in the primary season. Socialists winning Democratic primaries, candidates from the far left. And look at this here. Among Democrats, this is that Fox poll, a majority have a favorable view of socialism. Step outside the Democratic Party.
1: All right, before we do that, 52% of Democrats have a favorable view of socialism. If socialism's goal was to first take over the party, they have. Or maybe some would chime in, what's left of it? You know, we can track people that leave blue states like California, Illinois, and New York, and where they go. Red states like Texas, Tennessee, South Carolina, Florida. What you can't track are those that leave the Democrat Party. Now, you can track somebody like John Fetterman who's saying, if we continue to embrace socialism and we continue to turn our back on Israel, which is becoming an American problem, not just a Democrat Party problem, but I'll leave the party. You can track that. But what you don't know is how many have left the Democrat Party and in doing so have changed these numbers. So what are they now? Well, they're certainly not Republicans. But do they fancy themselves independent? Watch the numbers among independents. So you know what the numbers are. Republicans, to the tune of 85% or higher, have an unfavorable view of socialism. What's an independent view? Kornacki goes on. Listen.
2: It's a totally different world. Look at independence, socialism, deeply unpopular there. We've been seeing it in the primary season.
1: So 77% have an unfavorable view of socialism among independents. Only 17% a favorable view. So now you're going against a 77% and 85% independent and Republican current once you get to the general. I mean, I'll give the Democrats an edge if this war is still going on and the left media and the narrative promoters are winning the argument. And to some degree, they're right. This war does create some uncertainty for the economy. And you could see interest. You could see oil prices go higher. You could see interest rates go higher. We all know food costs are up. Some of this bump for the real astute ones could be coming from tariffs. So there could be some economic momentum on a priority of this election for the Democrats. But the president could end this war. And they've got nothing but this current to go against. The only thing that could save the Republicans in this midterm is the socialist movement. And that's what Rahm Emanuel has been trying so hard to warn against. The one I think is the heir apparent of the bait and switch coming in the presidential cycle in 28. Listen.
3: Mayor Emanuel, what's your response to Democrats who say, hey, the progressives, the Bernie bros, they're the ones bringing all the energy to the Democratic Party right now?
4: Well, look, I would say this. Look, this election cycle is setting up exactly like 06. Very unpopular war, very unpopular war. You have in corruption, like under Tom DeLay, like under Abu Ghraib, and then you have corruption here under Donald Trump. It's set up perfectly to be a referendum on Donald Trump and the corruption, and also very unpopular war. Also, in the summer of 06, gas had hit record prices, and you're seeing that.
1: The problem is, it's becoming a referendum in the Democrat Party. The fog of war between the socialists and the Democrats is blinding their view. I agree with Rahm Emanuel. The Democrats' best bet would be to focus on Trump in this midterm, focus on the war, focus on the economic vulnerabilities. But he knows, like I know, the biggest factor is this socialist momentum. Listen.
4: We recruited a bunch of candidates that took national security, the cultural issues off the table, and made it about prosecuting always George Bush and the corruption around the administration in a very unpopular war. Here, the distraction from the Democratic Socialists actually adds weight, and the party doesn't have a deep bench of support. You want this to be totally about Donald Trump, his corruption in this war, and they have policies from defunding the police to decriminalizing the prison system to open borders, and we've tried that. And it's politically, electorally a failure. And the policies are wrong. They're not Democratic Party policies.
1: And now he can officially say that he warned you before the midterms. And he's warning you again before the presidential when they hand it all to him. Rahm Emanuel addressing the Bernie brothers. And to Rory's other great point, they have spent so much money trying to protect themselves in these socialist races. They're broke heading into the midterm. So not so fast on, 99 days out anyway. Democrats look certain to take the House, or at least tie it, but lose the Senate. I'm not so sure they're going to get either. If you're like most people, you find the entire healthcare process overwhelming, confusing. 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Not one, not two, not three, but your top five stories of the day. Fauci's newly released COVID diaries and what they reveal ahead of his congressional hearings this week. Our Republican consultant Chris Walker will share his ultimate red pill reality in the third hour. And John Decker was there at that White House Correspondents' Dinner. Was it as awkward to be at as it was to watch? All as your morning show continues next.
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0: There are no jokes on this show. Only truth discussed with laughter. It's your morning show with Michael Del Chorno.
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2: I think you just answered yourself. The jackpots for Mega Millions and Powerball lotteries continue to soar, nearly $1.5 billion up for grabs this week. That is both of them combined.
3: Yeah. Yes.
2: And nearly. All right, let's keep our eye on the top five stories of the day. The death toll has risen now to 3 following a shooting near Seattle's Space Needle last night. Mark Mayfield has our top story.
4: 4 others were injured when the shots rang out during the Bite of Seattle Festival, with the youngest of those victims just 2 years old. Seattle Mayor Katie Wilson says a suspect was taken into custody, although it's unknown what led to the shooting. Seattle police say there's no further danger to the general public related to Sunday's incident. I'm Mark Mayfield.
2: Israeli Prime Minister Bibi Netanyahu will visit the White House this week as President Trump weighs his military options in Iran.
5: Tuesday's meeting will mark the first face-to-face talks between the two since the Iran conflict began in late February. This comes as Trump says he's close to a decision on whether to launch a massive attack on Iran. Netanyahu will also attend the funeral of Senator Lindsey Graham during his trip to Washington, D.C. I'm Lisa Taylor.
2: Well, Plattner's out in Maine. Former state Senate President Troy Jackson is officially in.
6: Jackson overwhelmingly won the vote Saturday as hundreds of delegates gathered in Bangor to pick a replacement for Graham Plattner. Jackson will now go on to face Republican Senator Susan Collins in the November 3rd general election. 3 Democrats were on the ballot to replace Plattner, who dropped out of the race following sexual assault allegations. I'm Lisa Carton.
2: A federal judge in Virginia is ordering the FDA to review restrictions on a drug used to terminate early pregnancies. More from Tammy Trujillo.
7: 3 states filed a lawsuit in 2023 after the agency put restrictions on the drug mifepristone. Last week's ruling says the FDA's actions were unlawful and says a more thorough review must be done. A federal judge in Hawaii issued a similar ruling in October, calling the restrictions arbitrary. I'm Tammy Trujillo.
2: Well, The Odyssey was number 1 at the box office for the 2nd straight week, and that's including what was leaked for free online over the weekend.
4: A high-quality bootleg copy of the film was posted on X and viewed by millions after a tweet went viral on Saturday. A post on X read, "Someone uploaded the Odyssey full movie on X. Can you believe it?" causing a storm of views on a post from a now-suspended account. The post included a high-quality version of the film and reached over 2 million views within 2.5 hours. The streaming film was eventually replaced with a takedown notice, and the account was suspended. I'm Mark Mayfield.
2: Well, you're going to need a blowtorch and a glass to pull off today's National Day. And if you think you're up to it, Bree Tennis with more.
8: Today is National Creme Brulee Day and National Scotch Day. Which to dive into first? France claims creme brulee is their creation, but so do Spain and England. In any case, we've been eating it up since 1691. Going further back in years, Christian missionary monks brought aqua vitae to Scotland. Their water of life morphed into what we call scotch. And today we celebrate both. All you need is a spoon and a glass. I'm Bree Tennis.
2: It was the Phillies who pounded the Yankees last night 11-4 on Sunday Night Baseball. A 21-year-old rookie beat the world's number one, Jackson Koivun. Won the 3M Open, 25 under par, 3 strokes over Scottie Scheffler at the TPC in the Twin Cities, and celebrated by doing a little fishing on the 18th hole as the sun set in Minnesota. Birthdays today, actress Maya Rudolph. Do you remember who her mother was?
9: Mrs. Rudolph?
2: No, Minnie Riperton.
9: Oh, I did not.
2: Loving you. Maya Rudolph, 54. Golfer Jordan Spieth, 33. Olympic gold medalist from 1968. Peggy Fleming, 78. And if it's your birthday, happy birthday. We're so glad you were born. And thanks for making us a part of your big day.
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14: Fox News, I'm CJ Papa. Cops in Seattle believe two people opened fire at each other, killing three people, wounding several others, including a two-year-old child. Seattle Assistant Chief of Special Operations Tyrone Davis.
15: One of the shooters, that person gave up and was taken into custody.
14: Davis says they're actively searching for the other alleged gunman. Seattle Mayor Katie Wilson.
16: Our focus right now is on supporting the victims.
14: This happening during a food festival. A pause in U.S. strikes inside Iran.
17: The White House is making clear that the military option remains on the table, but officials are giving diplomacy and intense economic pressure time to work. The U.S. naval blockade remains in effect, costing the regime hundreds of millions of dollars per day.
14: That's Fox's Trey Yanks in Tel Aviv. But the Jordanian army says that down two drones, no casualties or material damage reported. America's listening to Fox News.
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0: with faith, facts, and common sense. 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
1: Yes, if this was Romper Room, I'd be covering my eyes and saying, I see Roger and Steve and Mary and Big John and Denise and Blaine and Mark. We'll get to your talkbacks here in a moment. Iran, after 13 straight nights of bombing, two nights of pause. Do you believe the left? The pause is because we're running out of defense missile systems if they retaliate. Or do you believe the right? We're giving negotiations a shot. The president appearing to bomb at the correspondence dinner. And our polls aplenty defining what the issues are for the midterms, but not how America is perceiving either party heading into the midterms. We're keeping an eye on all your top stories. 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Well, it was a busy weekend for President Trump. And White House correspondent John Decker was there. May I start with John? First and foremost, I changed my opinion on your wife wearing the same dress as the first attempt in April. I loved the selection of blue. She looked wonderful. You looked handsome. Did the president bomb, and was it as awkward in person as it was watching? Because it was awkward.
2: I didn't think it was that bad, in all honesty. You know, I as you know, I'm going to eat a little crow. I thought the president was really going to bash the media, and he took it pretty easy on the media that was in the room. 1,000 people showing up for the White House correspondence dinner, take two. And, you know, he took some shots, but they weren't as hard hitting as I expected, at least going into that dinner.
1: Well, I'm used to the press, you know, roasting the president. I'm used to the president having professionally written lines to get them back. And then it's supposed to be kind of celebration from both sides. This is what I do to govern the nation. This is what you do to cover it. Here's some awards. And then he kind of breaks it. First, I thought it was awkward that it kind of broke out into a rally of issues. I mean, of all the rooms, they cover these rallies and these issues. Why are you revisiting that? And then I thought the jokes fell really well. The president even thought one of them fell really flat. He kind of trounced it right from the stage. But maybe it just felt more awkward to watch than to be in the room.
2: Yeah, I mean, to be in the room, you're there with the president, so maybe you don't get that same feel that you have watching it on television. In the room, you know, you see the president, and what to me was awkward more than anything is when they had the portion of the ceremony that focused on the award winners. And some of those award winners were journalists that wrote some very hard-hitting pieces about the Trump administration, about him, about his connection to Epstein. And, you know, it's just interesting to see that dynamic of the president congratulating the award winners who wrote some very tough hitting pieces about Donald Trump.
1: You've been to 31 of these correspondence dinner. So, I mean, I think that gives you an expertise on this. Of all the presidents you've covered, who really handled these? First of all, I will say Barack Obama was very good at correspondence dinners until he singled out Donald Trump and humiliated him that one night. And I think that led to his decision to run for president. So if the Democrats think Donald Trump is the worst thing that ever happened to them, you can almost thank Barack Obama for that. But who were really good at these correspondence dinners that you've witnessed in person?
2: Well, I thought the worst, let's start there. The worst was Joe Biden, hands down, worst in all of the years that I attended these dinners. Bill Clinton was very funny. George W. Bush has a great sense of humor. And Barack Obama, his timing is very good. So I thought each of them were good in their own way when it came to the portion of the program devoted to their speech that they gave to the journalists in the room. You know, the president actually addressed that idea that there was that speech given by President Barack Obama that compelled him to run for president. And Donald Trump said, not true, which was pretty interesting. I think it's the first time he's ever addressed that idea. It maybe lit a fire under him, but it wasn't what compelled him to run for president, he says, in 2016.
1: I think it was the straw that broke the camel's back, and I'll go to my grave believing that. President's off to Michigan today. What's on the docket?
2: Well, the president is going to Michigan, important state in terms of not only presidential elections, but also Senate elections. There is an open seat for the U.S. Senate, an opportunity for Republicans to flip a seat So the president's going to be talking a little bit about that. And also he'll be talking about what he's done as far as his trade policy and how he believes the Trump administration has helped the U.S. auto industry a great deal. So anytime you travel to Michigan, whether you're a Republican or Democratic president, you are talking about the auto sector. And that's what the president will do today.
1: Well, after 13 straight nights of bombing, there's been two nights of silence. The left media will tell you it's because we don't have enough defense missiles. If they retaliate, that's why we've had a pause. The right will tell you, no, we're giving peace talks a try. There are some signs, and the president pointed that there's some negotiating daylight. What's your sense in and around the White House as to what the answer really is?
2: Well, I think it's a little bit of both, quite frankly. You know, we are using a lot of those Patriot missiles, an estimated 1,500 missiles, which cost a ton of money, have been used so far in this conflict. And it's estimated there are about 1,000 left. So, you know, you could certainly make that argument that one reason why we see this pause is because we got to slow it down. Slow it down in terms of going after Iran. But the other reason that you cited is maybe indeed we are making some progress on the diplomatic front. I've always maintained, I think, that Iran's going to stretch this out all the way through the midterm.
1: Of course.
2: You know, in terms of trying to impact the midterm elections and the results of the midterm elections.
1: They are a 1,400-year brand of radical Islamist terrorists. Trust me. Midterms and beyond, they will stretch this out. What's coming up today in the White House briefing room?
2: Well, we are going to talk first and foremost about the war in Iran, the latest there, this pause that you just mentioned, talking also about the latest on in politics. Maine now has a race for the U.S. Senate. They nominated the Democrat that will challenge Susan Collins for her reelection run. And we'll also talk about the White House Correspondents' Dinner, what took place there, what the president focused on, who he went after, all of that on today's White House Briefing Room today.
1: The White House Briefing Room with John Decker. You can search that into your iHeartRadio app. It'll pop up. Give it a program position. That way it's waiting for you every morning. It'll be up by 8 Central this morning, 9 Eastern. Very short, concise, unbiased. You can trust it. Everything about in and around the White House and the movements of the president. John, as always, pleasure. We'll talk tomorrow.
2: Thank you, Michael. Bye-bye.
1: You got it. 43 minutes after the hour. If you're just waking up, these are your top five stories of the day. Israel's Prime Minister Bibi Netanyahu is warning Iran against attacking Israel.
3: Appearing on Fox Sunday Morning Futures, Netanyahu vowed that Israel's response would be very forceful.
4: If Iran attacks Israel, either directly or through proxies, either with ballistic missiles or UAVs or killer drones, it will make a terrible mistake.
3: It comes as Netanyahu is set to visit the White House this coming week as President Trump weighs his military options in Iran. Tuesday's meeting will mark the first face-to-face talks between the two since the Iran conflict began in late February. It also comes as Trump said he's close to a decision on whether to launch a massive attack on Iran. I'm Mark Kneefield.
1: One person is in custody. Authorities are still searching for another in connection with a mass shooting near the Seattle Space Needle last night. Tammy Trujillo has more.
5: The Bite of Seattle Food Festival was underway Sunday evening when the shooting happened. This man was nearby.
6: At first, I thought it was like some fireworks. Then I had to really see it and think, boom, they're shooting.
5: Three people were killed and four more wounded, including a two-year-old who was hospitalized in stable condition. Police are investigating what led to the shooting. I'm Tammy Trujillo.
1: Blattner's out in Maine. Former state Senate president Troy Jackson is officially in.
7: Jackson overwhelmingly won the vote Saturday as hundreds of delegates gathered in Bangor to pick a replacement for Graham Blattner. Jackson will now go on to face Republican Senator Susan Collins in the November 3rd general election. Three Democrats were on the ballot to replace Blattner, who dropped out of the race following sexual assault allegations. I'm Lisa Carton.
1: The federal government is pushing to reauthorize funding for the renovation of Penn Station. There is a caveat. The name has to change in order to get the funds.
8: Transportation Secretary Sean Duffy wants to allow billions of dollars in funding to go towards Penn Station, but only if it gets renamed after President Trump. Senator Chuck Schumer says no way.
9: Any bill that renames Penn Station for Trump is dead in the United States Senate. I will block it. It ain't happening, Donald Trump. forget about it.
8: The directive did not specify what the DOT would want the hub renamed, but it comes after Duffy floated the idea of the name Trump Station last year. Penn Station's renovation is expected to top over $8 billion in funding. In New York, I'm Jonathan O'Halloran.
1: Let me stress this, not just for Mike in Memphis, but for all. The jackpots, plural, the jackpots for the Mega Millions and Powerball lotteries continue to soar. More from Mark Mayfield.
3: Nearly $1.5 billion is going to be up for grabs this week. Saturday night's Powerball drawing failed to produce a big winner, so an estimated $633 million is on the line for Monday night. Meanwhile, Tuesday's Mega Millions jackpot jumped to $800 million since no tickets matched all six numbers in Friday's drawing. I'm Mark Mayfield.
1: In sports, a 21-year-old rookie won over the number one golfer in the world. It was Jackson Koivun, winning the 3M Open with 25 under par. That was three strokes ahead of Scottie Scheffler at the TPC Twin Cities. Koivun celebrated his 3M victory by fishing in a pond near the 18th hole as the sun set. Classic. Last night, Sunday Night Baseball, Phillies pounded the Yankees 11-4. Rays beat the Guardians yesterday 1-0. Pirates 8-7 over the Cubs. Tigers lost 5-4 to the Royals. Dodgers fell 8-3 to the Mets. A's lost 11-8 to the Twins. Cards lost 5-3 to the Reds. And the Angels 4-3 over the Giants. Birthdays today, Maya Rudolph is 54. Golfer Jordan Spieth, 33. I'll never forget when you would watch the Jerry Lewis telethon. He would always introduce, you know, the has-beens, let's face it. And he would introduce, like, one of the greatest voices in music today. And you'd be thinking Celine Dion, Whitney Houston. And he'd go, Maureen McGovern, ladies and gentlemen. Maureen McGovern. There's got to be a morning after. 77 today. And former Yankee A-Rod, Alex Rodriguez, is 51. If it's your birthday, happy birthday. We're so glad you were born. And thanks for waking up with your morning show on your big day. Well, the day you brought your puppy home, you made a silent promise to take care of them, to protect them, to give them the best life possible. But what if one thing you do every day, one thing you fill their bowl with every day, is slowly cutting into your time together? You see, dog food is dead food, stripped of live nutrition, loaded with chemicals their body was never designed to process. And over time, it takes a toll on their organs, their energy, even their years. Every day without proper nutrition is a day you can't get back. 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So good, your dog will ask for it by name. Ruff Greens. All right, next hour, Sounds of the Day, a visit with Chris Walker, all things Republican. Fauci's newly released COVID diaries are out. Reveal ahead. He'll reveal what's in them ahead of his congressional hearing this week. Chris Walker will share his ultimate red pill reality, Fauci and COVID. All as your morning show continues, including your talkbacks, next.
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0: We bring America and the world to your kitchen table every weekday morning. 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
1: Thank you, Mike McCann, and a belated happy birthday to you from this weekend. 53 minutes after the hour, the death toll has risen to 3 following a shooting near the Space Needle in Seattle. One person in custody, the other still being searched for. The former state Senate president, Troy Jackson, is officially Maine's Democratic nominee for the U.S. Senate race coming up in the general election. And the jackpots for the Mega Millions and Powerball lotteries continue to soar to nearly $1.5 billion. We'll have all your top stories coming up in minutes from now. Can't have your morning show without your voice. We start with Roger in Sacramento.
2: Morning, Michael. As far as the correspondence dinner goes, didn't watch it, don't care. And in the Matrix, it's useless. But when it comes to Iran, I think Trump has done a really good job. When you consider the 47-year history of them trying to get a nuclear weapon and their willingness to use it because of their 1,400-year history, it has been amazing to watch really how relatively easy he has taken care of this, because I've considered over the years it could have been much worse.
1: Roger, stop talking to us and go feed that dog. Yeah, most of what the president accomplished was accomplished in the first 48 hours. It's the distractions since, the fixation on a peace deal that you're never going to get. You're either going to defeat them or they're going to defeat you. So everything after that just becomes tactical. The main threat, the most predictable threat to the region and the world, is a nuclear Iran, because they will use it. They're a 1,400-year brand of radical Islam. And first, they will try to destroy Israel and then America. First comes Satan, then the great Satan. So you've taken that ability away. Now it's about securing the Strait of Hormuz. And that hasn't been as successful. And that job does need to be finished. Steve's in OKC.
3: The war took a break for the show while the cameras all started to glow. But the jokes that he lobbed were the ones that got robbed. He brought the wartime flop to the show. I thought the same thing you did. The whole thing absolutely bombed.
1: By the way, for our new stations in Lubbock, Louisville, and Mansfield, Ohio, that is Edgar Allan Steve, our poet from Oklahoma City, who, by the way, sent me a picture of him in his African gray.
4: Oh, really?
1: Yeah, I always wanted an African gray. Now, the problem with an African gray is us, because an African gray, unlike other parrots that just repeat things that they hear, they speak appropriately. They're kind of like having about a 5-6-year-old. What does that mean? Well, it means if you say certain things about certain people and then they walk in the room, they'll repeat it.
4: Oh, boy.
1: So you have to have the Book of James mastered before you have an African gray. I used to visit Jenny, who was at the pet store, and I was very close to buying her. I mean, one day she saw me and she tried to fly to me, but she didn't realize the glass was closed and she hit the glass. And so she hits the glass, falls to the ground, and she goes, ow,
4: what a horrible
1: ow. And I thought, I got to buy her. She's smart. And then I started reading up on them and I said, you know what? The things I say during an average football game, I could never have an African gray. So you know Steve's a good guy that he can get away with having an African gray. Now we're trying to get the African gray to say my morning show is your morning show. Mary's one of our favorites in Boise.
5: Good morning, Michael, and happy Monday. Mm. So they used to call Joe Biden's presidency Obama's third term. Is Rahm Emanuel his fourth? Have
1: yes.
5: a great day.
1: Well, I should be his fifth. He had 2 terms with Clinton, 2 terms with Obama, 1 term with Biden. So this would be the 6th term for really Joe Podesta, but also Rahm Emanuel. Well, we only got time for 1 or 2 more. Let's do Denise in Northern Alabama.
6: Good morning, Michael. I just wanted to give you a shout out on this Monday morning and tell you that I believe everything you have said about how President Trump needs to handle this conflict with Iran is exactly what he needs to do. You need to give him a little ring and have a sit down with him.
1: Yeah, that's what President Trump needs, a call from me. Big John's in Poughkeepsie, New York. Final say.
7: So it's crazy that Congress gets the next 5 weeks off. I mean, I don't know anybody who fails miserably like them and gets to keep their job year in, year out. Crazy.
1: Yeah, well, take it up with the American people. And that's why we have a midterm election that could address that. All right, 58 minutes after the hour, when we come back, Chris Walker is going to take a look at Fauci's newly released COVID diaries, what they reveal ahead of his congressional hearings this week. As Chris often says, this is the ultimate red pill reality, COVID, one of his favorite topics. We'll kick it around right after your local break. 58 after the hour, this is Monday, July 27th. This is your morning show.
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1: They were shooting at each other. I'm Dave Anthony, Fox News. But many others were caught in the crossfire last night in Seattle, sending people running at a food festival near the Space Needle.
24: One of the victims at Harborview Medical Center did not survive their injuries. So now we have a total of 3 fatalities out of those 7 victims.
1: Seattle Assistant Police Chief Tyrone Davis says they took one shooter into custody.
24: There was another person that we believe that was also involved that fled the scene. And officers began an active search for that person.
1: Last night in Germany, police tracked down the suspect in Saturday's Pride Parade attack that left 1 dead and 29 wounded. And when he came at them with a knife, he was shot dead.
25: On Saturday, thousands gathered in Berlin to celebrate and to protest. On Sunday, many returned to mourn. Eric Müller among them.
0: The black and bad day for the whole community in Germany, European and the whole world.
25: Police say the van attack on the LGBTQ pride event in Germany's capital was an Islamist terror attack.
1: Fox's Jonathan Savage. The U.S. did not bomb Iran overnight. It's now three straight nights without attacks. After 13 straight days of resumed American bombing, Iran says as long as that pause continues, it won't go on the attack. U.S. Ambassador to the U.N. Mike Waltz tells Fox News Sunday talks continue trying to end the conflict.
2: We've had both Iman and Iran and a number of our other negotiators engaged at every level.
1: Ukraine has gotten involved.
3: According to Ukrainian President Volodymyr Zelensky, this weekend Ukrainian forces struck Iranian vessels that were carrying military cargo between Russia and Iran in the Caspian Sea. Now, the Iranians responded by saying the strikes cannot go unanswered. There are a lot of moving parts in the region, but there's also an ongoing U.S. military buildup to give President Trump a variety of options moving forward.
1: Fox's Trey Yingston, Tel Aviv, and as the fighting is on hold, oil prices plunge, WTI down more than 7%, over 8% for Brent crude. Gas prices, though, up 11 cents from last Monday. 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
26: Temperatures being 30 degrees above average.
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1: Another immigration crackdown looms in the Trump deportation push.
27: Sources tell Fox ICE plans to ramp up operations to arrest Haitian nationals whose temporary protected status is ending. The operation's expected to begin as soon as this week. Over 300,000 Haitians have TPS in the U.S. right now. The Supreme Court paved the way for the arrest in a ruling last month. No word yet on what may happen to those who do get arrested.

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7: And, you know, these experts that I use in the most sarcastic air quotes that you can see me doing, put us through. And on top of that, just seeing the duplicity of him and his attention and craving of power and celebrity rather than, you know, being an actual public servant, it's breathtaking. It's not surprising, but, you know, it's infuriating in the sense of how celebrity conscious he is versus trying to be, you know, what he pretended to be on television. I mean, you know, he's having dinner with Jay Capper counting down the actual reality of COVID and playing up the fear mongering and opportunities for him to become a national celebrity. It's infuriating to see, and it's, what you said at the very beginning is exactly right. He deserves to be in jail.
8: He participated in a panel of scientists, and I'll never forget, they were talking about mRNA technology and, you know, what an inconvenience it was going to be to take 10 years and have trials and the

0: millions and millions of dollars. And then another scientist chimes in, well, but what if we had an emergency? Like, what if one of these pandemic viruses leaked from, let's say, a lab in China, and it created a worldwide pandemic, and we were forced in an emergency to do this? And then, of course, it happened 2 weeks later. And Fauci, from day one, is presented as the god, the authority. Now, I got to give blame where blame is due, and I know people don't like when I call balls and strikes. I always found it fascinating that the number one thing you can count on with Trump MAGA supporters is they were anti-masks, anti-social distancing, anti-COVID. And of course, who brought? I mean, who sent the healthy home and locked them up? Donald Trump. Who brought you the mRNA vaccination? Donald Trump. And they never connected the two. It was the vice president who was over the COVID council. And what were they saying from day one? Stay home, stay safe, this is the new normal. And I rejected that in real time. It almost cost me my job on several occasions. Some might argue it ultimately cost me my job, but who cares? I spoke the truth in real time. Why does America have such a hard time of figuring out this was the gain of function guy at the very Wuhan lab? I mean, you had Dr. Evil as your right-hand man to the president. That ultimately led to him spooking the president, saying 2 million will be dead by Easter, and the president sent us all home. We've got to get to the bottom of this sooner or later, don't we?
1: Yeah, it's disappointing to me that it only seems like Rand Paul is the only serious legislator that wants to continue to look into this and, you know, hold accountable people who put our country in an incredibly difficult position, of which we still haven't recovered. I mean, let's be real here. Like, the economic impact of shutting down our economy and having the federal government be the backstop for every person working in the country for the better, not working for the better part of a year, has doubled our debt and doubled our inflation cost, and we are still paying for that. I mean, we can complain about Biden inflation and even what's happening with tariffs and Trump inflation and things like that, but at the end of the day, this is all a net root of the massive economic blunder that we took during COVID. And I think it seems to be a defense mechanism of folks who just don't, you know, like, oh, that was back then. We're not going to do that again. But you know, it's again the age old line of, if you don't learn from history, you're doomed to repeat it. And let's be real here. There will be an attempt from these global, you know, kind of World Health Organization and, you know, kind of power hungry bureaucrats to try to shut the globe down again over something else. It won't be a COVID virus, but it will be something else. But the same principles will apply. We'll have to be vigilant to make sure that we fight back against it like you did in 2020.
0: You know, I always said COVID revealed more than it actually did. For some reason, you know, global warming, for example, that is just Agenda 21 at the United Nations brought to life. The problem was they could never get the American people to be afraid of it or believe it enough to sacrifice for it. But they did, with COVID, give America something that did scare them, and they were willing to obey into such a length that they would take a one-check payment for their liberty. I guess the bottom line is, in this COVID diary, one thing that comes out is Fauci was definitely preoccupied with his fame. That was really, and again, everybody was treating him like the foremost authority. You couldn't question anything. And you talk about the price of it. I don't know that people will ever trust the CDC again or the same, let alone the World Health Organization, let alone their local primary physician, let alone area hospitals, for how this was handled. But the real scandal of really taking out Trump and his ability to get reelected and what it did to the economy and involvement with China and Fauci playing along, is any of this going to come to the surface in these congressional hearings?
1: It should. You know, again, I think Rand Paul is a vigilant leader on this. And I think the Republican House and Senate, while frustratingly incapable of passing bills over the last year and a half, do seem to have some focus on this. So I think that's important. The fact that we're even reading these and talking about them, I think, is it's a good indicator of kind of coming to some solution there. You know, look, I mean, Fauci, it's stunning to hear, first of all, I mean, just the hubris of him saying he did an extremely good job and, you know, I'm doing this and that. But then you look at the other hand, like you said, he was undermining Trump while trying to serve him and was working with journalists to push back on conservatives and push back on ideas that, you know, we held back then that were right. But he was more willing to, you know, push against liberty and freedom for in the sake of what he called the best scientist in the world. He called himself that. And, you know, these are the people who are in our government to a certain degree. I think the scariest part is that I bet there are 150 more Faucis in the federal government and in these bureaucracies that think the same things about themselves as saviors to humanity when they are public servants and serve us.
0: Well, you're right. You're absolutely right. It's a political weapon, and one they'll use again unless it's diffused completely. They used it to change election laws. They did it state legislature after state legislature. So you have the Trump failure for believing this operative in a political weapon. Each state legislature that allowed them to change election laws. Then they harvested ballots, swung the election through swing districts of swing states. I mean, it was a political weapon, and he was a key operative. It was a failure from both parties and certainly state and federal government. We'll see what comes of these hearings this week. What do you make of all this polling that would suggest, big picture, it's all about the economy, stupid, and because of the Iranian war and the uncertainty involving energy prices and grocery prices and the economy, Dems are going to take the House. Republicans will probably hang on to the Senate, but could be as close as a tie, meaning the vice president is the tiebreaker. Is that how you see this playing out in 99 days? Because there's some really big asterisks in this one that make it very non-traditional.
1: Yeah. I would like to say I think there's a way around some of that doomsday scenario of losing the House and potentially the Senate. My head tells me that's an unlikely outcome, that it wouldn't happen. But I mean, look, what's giving me some hope is the fact that the Democrats if I thought it was possible for them to be more left and more out of touch, they're embracing these DSA socialists who are talking about abolishing the Senate and abolishing, you know, police and all of these other things. They are rushing to the left in a way that just even normal Democrats can't, are like, I can't go with you here. So, you know, leaving Democrats to their own devices, it seems to me that they're embracing such radicalism that it gives Republicans a fighting chance in a way. Just look at Democrats want to win, talking about how their poll numbers have not increased enough. They should be well ahead when we're seeing Republicans, approval ratings so low. But Democrats have also not doing it. So I think the final normal American looks at both parties right now with disdain. And I think that's net benefit for Republicans because we just don't have the same level of crazy that Democrats are pushing right now.
0: Yeah, two things. I felt very much from the beginning that they would probably take the House, but not the Senate. And I don't even see a tie in the Senate. However, they are broke, number one. They have spent so much money trying to fight the socialist movement within their own party that they don't have the funds in these 18 key races of the 435. The secondary problem they have is independents oppose socialism. They have an unfavorable view of socialism to the tune of 70%, Republicans 85%. How things have played in the primary of this party is not how they're going to play in the general. So my gut was they would take the House and lose the Senate. Now my gut is I think they may lose both, but we'll see. There's 99 days to go. I do think the president could greatly help his case by ending this war with Iran or the perception of this war in Iran between now and then. Chris Walker, All Things Republican. We talk to him every Monday or sooner if conditions warrant. Thanks so much for your time.
1: Have a great day. Have a great week.
0: Yeah, depending on how these Fauci hearings go, we may talk to you before next Monday. 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All right, 23 minutes after the hour, when your morning show continues, not one, not two, not three, but your top five stories of the day, plus your sounds of the day next half hour. On this Monday, July the 27th, this is your day. 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
0: Here's Spandau Ballet with the number one song of 1984. 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
0: All right, 28 after the hour. Here are your top five stories of the day. The death toll has risen to 3 following a shooting near the Space Needle in Seattle.
18: 4 others were injured when the shots rang out during the Bite of Seattle Festival, with the youngest of those victims just 2 years old. Seattle Mayor Katie Wilson says a suspect was taken into custody, although it's unknown what led to the shooting. Seattle police say there's no further danger to the general public related to Sunday's incident. I'm Mark Mayfield.
0: Israeli Prime Minister Bibi Netanyahu will visit the White House this week as the president weighs military options in Iran.
19: Tuesday's meeting will mark the first face-to-face talks between the two since the Iran conflict began in late February. This comes as Trump says he's close to a decision on whether to launch a massive attack on Iran. Netanyahu will also attend the funeral of Senator Lindsey Graham during his trip to Washington, D.C. I'm Lisa Taylor.
0: Former State Senate President Troy Jackson will officially replace Plattner as Maine's Democratic nominee for the U.S. Senate. And we have 2 lotteries combined at $1.5 billion. A lot of people for the Mega Millions and Powerball lotteries will be buying tickets today. Birthdays, Maya Rudolph is 54. Golfer Jordan Spieth is 33. 68 Olympic gold medalist Peggy Fleming is 78. And if it's your birthday, happy birthday. We're so glad you were born. And thanks for waking up with your morning show. When we continue after your local news, your sounds of the day.
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21: Foster, 7 people are shot at a food festival in Seattle. 3 are dead, 4 wounded, including a 2-year-old boy.
22: There were 2 people who we believe were shooting at each other.
21: Assistant Police Chief Tyrone Davis says one of them is in custody. spent 3 nights of no new airstrikes in Iran.
1: White House officials are making clear the military option remains on the table, but they are looking at different efforts for both diplomatic solutions and other intense economic pressure, giving this time to work. The U.S. naval blockade does remain in effect, costing the regime hundreds of millions of dollars per day. Axios reports that the top U.S. military commander in the Middle East, Admiral Brad Cooper, recommended stopping the bombing campaign around the Strait of Hormuz because it has reached the limit of its effectiveness, according to two sources with knowledge of his position.
21: It's Fox's Trey Yanks. 300,000 people are ordered from their homes because of wildfires in France and Spain. 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
7: On August 4th, 1962, Marilyn Monroe died. 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
26: What's happening, fellow sports fans? It's Andy West. Let's take a look back on this day in sports history, July 27th. We'll start off today in 1984. Pete Rose of the Montreal Expos records the 3,053rd single of his career, passing Ty Cobb for the most all time. He went up against his former teammate Steve Carlton of the Phillies. Rose singled in the third inning of a 6-1 victory to break Cobb's record. Today in 1986, two 300 game winners faced each other as Don Sutton hurled six strong innings to outpitch Tom Seaver and give the California Angels a 3-0 victory over the Red Sox. And today in 2015, the Arizona Cardinals hire Jen Welter to coach inside linebackers through their upcoming training camp and preseason. The Cardinals say Welter is believed to be the first woman to hold a coaching position of any kind in the NFL.
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0: 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And notice I say Louisville correctly. And 580 KFRE AM in Lubbock, Texas, all joining the Your Morning Show family this morning. Welcome aboard, and here are your sounds of the day.
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25: They're just blowing off steam.
0: Well, if you're just waking up, there are three big things. The Iran pause. After 13 straight nights of bombing, we have paused now for a third straight. The left will tell you it's because we're out of defense bombs at $1 million apiece. The right will tell you, no, we see a glimmer of hope in the negotiation for a peace deal. The DNC has taken over the primary process already, moving the first primary to South Carolina, where Bernie Sanders did the worst. They're trying to avoid the socialist influence. There's whether or not the correspondence dinner was a bomb or not. The left would say it was awkward, uncomfortable. The president performed poorly, tried to take the stage for over an hour and do a rally, and all the jokes fell flat. This is kind of a montage of how most people objectively looked at the correspondence dinner. Listen.
27: The Journal's courageous reporting on President Trump's past relationship with financier Jeffrey Epstein triggered the release of the so-called Epstein files.
28: This has not been an easy evening. All these awards. Those awards.
29: The investigation reported that Trump sent Epstein a birthday letter featuring a hand-drawn outline of a naked woman that ended with the line, "May every day be another wonderful secret." And somehow, the night only got worse. Melania Trump was nowhere to be found. Instead, Trump was spotted leaving the White House with longtime aide Natalie Harp by his side.
0: By the way, that led to a weekend of speculation of a affair between the 80-year-old president and the much younger Natalie Harp. But I digress.
29: Then came the speech. It felt less like a White House correspondents' dinner speech and more like one of Trump's campaign rallies. He bounced from crowd sizes to Iran's nuclear program to his brand new White House ballroom. Then came the jokes. Trump took his shots at journalists and clearly expected some laughs. Instead, a few scattered chuckles, and a whole lot of awkward silence. Watch for yourself.
28: The other day, a senator I knew got a text, a great guy, from his wife. And she said, "When you get home, I want to have you immediately come up the stairs and make love to me." And he said, "I can't do both." You know what? In other words... Can't go up the stairs and make love. Does anybody get that? Well, I thought that was actually pretty good.
29: For a president who loves to say he owns the room, this one never really belonged to him. The loudest applause of the night was for the journalists who investigated him, and everything after that felt like it was downhill.
0: Now, our own John Decker, that was his 31st correspondence dinner. He said it wasn't nearly as bad in person as it's being portrayed. I watched a lot of clips. It was... I'm not a big fan of this correspondence dinner every year. I think it's just, I have no use for the media. Journalism is dead. It has no influence. It's been revealed for the bias, back pocket weapon of one party. And I'd like to see both parties disappear, quite frankly, but, it was awkward at best. Probably not worth rescheduling. All right. You have all these polls aplenty. We're going to go try to get to them before the end of the show. What they basically point to is everybody's concerned about the economy. Now, who's winning that narrative war? It would seem we'll go the furthest to winning the midterm election if they can win that argument. And then there's this divide within the Democrat Party with socialist influence. And it may look like they're on a roll, the socialists, in the primary process. But that roll could greatly end in the general. This is NBC's Steve Kornacki going over the numbers.
1: We've been seeing it in the primary season. Socialists winning Democratic primaries, candidates from the far left. And look at this here. Among Democrats, this is that Fox poll, a majority have a favorable view of socialism. Step outside the Democratic Party, it's a totally different world. Look at independents, socialism, deeply unpopular there.
0: We've been 77% unfavorable rating among independent voters. 85% unfavorable among Republican voters. And 52% among Democrat voters. It gets it's a much tougher roll uphill for the Democrats come the general election. Something that Rahm Emanuel was trying to explain to Jake Tapper. Listen.
3: Democratic Party right now.
4: Well, look, I would say this. Look, this election cycle is setting up exactly like 06. Very unpopular war, very unpopular war. You have in corruption, like under Tom DeLay, like under Abu Ghraib, and then you have corruption here under Donald Trump. It's set up perfectly to be a referendum on Donald Trump and the corruption, and also very unpopular war. Also, in the summer of 06, gas had hit record prices, and you're seeing that. We recruited a bunch of candidates that took national security, the cultural issues off the table, and made it about prosecuting always George Bush and the corruption around the administration in a very unpopular war. Here, the distraction from the Democratic Socialists actually adds weight, and the party doesn't have a deep bench of support. You want this to be totally about Donald Trump, his corruption in this war, and they have policies from defunding the police to decriminalizing the prison system to open borders, and we've tried that. And it's politically, electorally a failure. And the policies are wrong. They're not Democratic Party policies.
0: Interesting how Rahm Emanuel always rises to be the voice of reason when it comes to addressing the socialists. He will be the bait and switch candidate for the Democrats in 2028, I assure you. And AOC will get off to the early lead, although that's going to become more and more difficult because the DNC is moving primaries early to places unfavorable for the socialists. All right. This is interesting. We always love to watch CNN's data chief, Harry Enten, break down the numbers that are really always counter to the narrative on the CNN network that features him. This weekend was no exception.
9: There are some absolutely huge, mammoth changes, generational changes that we're talking about. I think there are a lot of Republicans, we'll be able to run against these anti-Israeli Democrats once we have the general election because the general electorate feels very different from the Democrat base, but the general electorate, look at these numbers on Israel, the net favorability, they're all negative. They're all negative. Ipsos, minus 10 points. Fox, minus 11 points. MU, Marquette University Law School's school law poll. Look at that, minus 20 points. Pew Research Center, minus 23 points. Negative, negative, negative, negative. And Gallup early this year was also negative. We're not just talking about the Democratic base anymore. We're talking about the general electorate as well. The general electorate has turned against Israel. This is not just a left issue. It is an American issue when it comes to opinions on Israel.
0: And again, this falls under that same category of the communication failure. This all began with Israel being invaded. Rape and slaughter. Now, Israel responded by holding those accountable, both in the West Bank and then with the help of the United States, the proxies were taken out, whether it was the Houthis, Hamas, or even Hezbollah in Lebanon. But then Israel takes it upon themselves and informs the president, we're going to go end this nuclear threat once and for all. And the president's like, whoa, whoa, whoa. If you're going to go into Israel, we should do this together because you're going to stir up the hornet's nest. And I got a lot of bases and allies to protect. So they go together. And when they were working together, first of all, radical Islam's threat is to the world. It's the world's problem and the world's problem to solve. They first target Israel, second target America. First comes Saturday, then comes Sunday. First Satan, then the great Satan. So the destruction of Israel, the destruction of America, the killing of all Jews and Christians, that's the number one priority. And if you give them the means, a nuclear weapon to do it, it's unthinkable. Everyone agrees on that. Hillary agreed on that. Obama agreed on that. Biden agreed on that. Everybody agrees on that. Kamala agreed on that. So Israel and the U.S. take out the nuclear stockpile. And they work together. And with precision strikes, the intelligence of Israel and the weaponry of the U.S. and Israel, they take out the Ayatollah. They take out the Air Force. They take out the Navy. They didn't do enough to take out the Revolutionary Guard, but they take out the enriched centrifuges, all the scientists. They kick the can at least a decade. It should have been over at that point. Now, there's a point where the American interests end and the Israeli interests may not. But the president seems to have been unable to convince the American people that the threat of $4 gas is nothing compared to the threat of a nuclear Iran. Let alone the necessity of our relationship with Israel. And now that is all conflated into America is starting to have an eye problem. And that starts getting biblical in ramifications. I thought this was a pretty interesting sound of the day. This is Democrat Representative Seth Moulton. And he kind of reveals something. The Democrats in this socialist movement can tell you what they hate, but they don't have a plan for America to do. And that has to be interpreted in this midterm election as well. Listen.
3: There are a lot of people in America who feel that the Democratic Party is out of touch. We can't be honest about what's going on, you know, with immigration. We don't have a plan for immigration. We're not able to say what actually Democrats should do to fix the problem. All we are is opposition to Trump. You know, under Biden, we said inflation is not really a big deal. It's transitory. It's going to go away. And then the whole party said, hey, don't worry. Everything's great. Joe is awesome. He can run for re-election. So the point is, we have this history of kind of just like washing over problems and not addressing real concerns that voters have. We got to make sure we don't do that.
10: Okay, but we've got to make sure. Do you think you're doing that now? Because look no further than a state just north of you, Maine, where I kind of feel like that happened 2 weeks ago.
3: Yeah, I think that's honest. I mean, to be honest, it's a problem. It's still a problem.
0: Yeah, and what's interesting is going to be moving forward. How are they going to address Iran, for example? What's your solution for Iran, the greatest predictable threat to a region in the world and specifically to America? Their solution for the border is wide open. It helps them with voters to A, take over the Democrat Party, and then B, dismantle the Republic after you get rid of the Electoral College. Now, they're coming out in the name of socialism. That alone is a tremendous vulnerability for them. But if the American people, if the number one issue is the economy, what are the Democrats proposing to fix it? More freebies is more spending in a nation with a spending problem. You can't debt your way out of a debt problem any more than you can spend your way out of a spending problem. And then you also have in the largest city in America, a socialist mayor who's not delivering on any of his promises. And that's a credibility issue for the socialists moving forward as well. And that, my friends, is your sounds of the day for today.
11: 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Lock and load.
12: I'm not joking.
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17: Talk a little bit closer into the mic.
15: That was just complete, not only misinformation,
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0: 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All right, 51 minutes after the hour. It is a fact. People are living longer, but they're also spending more years in poor health. Emphasis on spending. Rory has that story when Your Morning Show continues next.
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0: Well, we're going to welcome three new cities to the Your Morning Show kitchen table. 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Denver's talk station will join the fold next week, but welcome one and all. It is 55 minutes after the hour. The jackpots for the Mega Millions and Powerball lotteries continue to soar, now both nearly at $1.5 billion this week. Troy Jackson is officially the main Democratic nominee for the U.S. Senate race. He will replace Plattner on the ticket in the general election. And the death toll has risen to three following a shooting near Seattle Space Needle on Sunday night. National correspondent Rory O'Neill is here with the latest on that. They seem, the victims, to be caught in a crossfire. But why two individuals were shooting at each other, I don't think we know yet, do we?
1: No, not yet. Now, one of them is in custody. Two weapons were recovered, but exactly what's behind that shooting, still a bit unclear. We're hoping for an update from the Seattle area later this morning. Among those injured, sadly, is a toddler. Now, thankfully, the four people who were injured were last reported to be in stable condition. But as you said, three people died from their injuries.
0: Well, it's a fact. We're living longer. I don't know how we would define living. We're living longer. But for most of us, spending those years in very poor health, if not, you know, nursing homes, you can run down the numbers and obviously, sure. Yeah, I mean, obviously what we got to do is start focusing more on health and healthcare, right. And diet and exercise. You know, we may live to 85, but you can look dramatically different at 85, depending on how you lived up to 85.
1: What's the old line? Adding years to your life, but what about adding life to your years, right?
0: Right.
1: Look, in 1990, there was this morbidity gap, they call it, of 8.8 years. Essentially, you lived 8.8 years of your life with a health condition. Some are worse than others. Some are arthritis. Others are lower back pain. Others are high blood pressure, diabetes, some with mental health conditions as well. But that number's gone up from 8.8 to 10.7 years of your life. And now you're living that with some sort of a medical condition that puts you in poor health. Some of these can be more debilitating than others and actually set you off on a downward spiral.
0: Not to mention some of them can lose all your wealth that you have planned to either pass on or live on. There seems to be not a racket, but you know, even if you saved $1 million, if you spend in a nursing home 7 years, that'll all get depleted and eventually you'll be on Medicaid. The entitlement program money could also get dissolved greatly.
1: Well, right. And it's a question of, again, trying to make the highest quality of living you can for the longest duration possible and addressing and taking care of these health issues that can be treated or at least managed in your younger years.
0: Which is why I'm leaving this show and hitting the treadmill right now. All right. That'll do it today. One chance to live this July 27th. Go make a difference in someone's life. Cherish your own. We'll see you all again tomorrow morning.
7: This is where conservatives come to talk. News Talk 600 KCOL.
8: 6:30 a.m. Your alarm goes off. 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
24: 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The third way. 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
0: It's quieter in the Middle East.
10: I'm Dave Anthony, Fox News. No American attacks and no Iranian retaliation after bombing had resumed for 13 days in a row. Fox's Trey Yingst reports from Tel Aviv.
11: For the past three nights, the United States has halted strikes against Iran, but the White House is making clear the military option remains on the table as the administration is exploring a variety of options moving forward with both diplomacy and intense economic pressure. The U.S. naval blockade does remain in effect, costing the regime hundreds of millions of dollars per day.
10: But while the U.S. and Iran paused the fighting, Ukraine's gotten involved.
13: Iran's foreign minister says a Ukrainian attack on an Iranian commercial vessel cannot go unanswered. Abbas Araghchi was talking after an explosion in the Caspian Sea killed one sailor and injured another. Ukraine says it targeted a Russian warship and vessels used for transporting Iranian-linked military cargo.
10: That's Fox's Jonathan Savage. With the U.S. and Iran pausing and attempts to get back to negotiating, oil prices are plunging, down 6%. Brent crude back to $90 a barrel. Last week it hit 100 again. At the gas pump, though, prices up 11 cents from last Monday. President Trump may talk about all that later today when he goes to Michigan to discuss the economy and visit a GM facility ahead of next week's primaries.
15: Voters in Michigan will choose nominees for open Senate and governor's races and pick candidates across all of Michigan's 13 congressional districts. Trump won Michigan in 2016 and 2024, so both parties see this as a critical state to win over.
10: Fox's Alex Hogan. The manhunt continues in Seattle for a second gunman after last night's shooting sent people panicking and running away from a food festival near the Space Needle. Seven people caught in the crossfire. Three died. Assistant Seattle Fire Chief Tyrone Davis.
16: We do have one suspect that is being interviewed. We've recovered two guns.
10: A two-year-old boy among the four injured. He's now in stable condition. 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
10: Democrats made it official in Maine over the weekend, choosing a replacement Senate nominee, Troy Jackson, after Graham Plattner dropped out of the race amid sexual misconduct allegations. Democrats hope to win that seat and three others in November to win back control of the Senate.
14: Vermont Independent Senator Bernie Sanders said on CBS Face the Nation that Maine incumbent Republican Susan Collins has a fight on her hands with Troy Jackson.
17: He's from the working class. He is very articulate. I think he stands an excellent chance to win.
14: But Sanders added that only happens if Jackson overcomes certain outside forces against progressives.
17: The billionaire class are throwing unbelievable amounts of money into these campaigns to protect the establishment candidates.
14: Senator.

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4: Oh, it's a brand new week.
5: Think of all the things that could happen this week. Oh my gosh, it's so exciting. You could meet Mrs. Wright. Or your husband could tell you he wants a divorce. All these things could happen this week.
4: And if you're a bi-curious married woman, that would be all right. If your husband wants a divorce and you meet Mrs. Wright, who evidently is cheating on Mr. Wright.
5: Those were presented as ors more than two both happening, but I suppose both could happen in an extreme circumstance. An ugly circumstance. It ends up being like a soap opera, no doubt about that. Anyway, welcome to another live presentation of the Armstrong and Getty program to kick off a brand new week, live from Studio C.
4: Si, senor.
5: Which is a dimly lit room deeper than the bowels of the Armstrong and Getty Communications compound, toiling today under the title of the show.
4: America, I'd like you to meet the DSA. DSA America. Or, if you prefer, the Iran war is... Well, I have no idea.
5: Yeah, so... We had been saying, I was screaming and yelling about this the last couple of weeks, is the mainstream media ever going to make the DSA, the Democratic Socialists of America, say who they actually are? Well, they did yesterday on Meet the Press, and they didn't hold back. So, you know, they're proud of what they are. We'll see what America thinks of it. So we'll play some of that for you a little bit later. They did not hide who they are.
4: Right, which is almost charming. Because there are certain, you know, folks there on the far left that are absolutely brutal, horrific, communist, would-be usurpers of the Constitution. And there are some that are just such chuckleheads. They're just such university, mind-twisted halfwits. That, you know, I think, oh, okay, they're kids. They're overgrown kids because kids don't grow up these days. We'll let you decide.
5: But so after two straight weeks of bombing, 14 days, bombing the hell out of Iran every night, we stopped, and then the big giant attack on Iran did not come. In fact, Trump announced he wasn't going to do it for a variety of reasons. We can get into the reporting on that. But the most interesting thing that happened over the weekend was Ukraine firing on an Iranian ship. Make sure you heard that correctly. Ukraine firing on Iranian ships. So... that's interesting. The Financial Times writing a big piece today on how the all the global things are starting to come together with China helping out Iran and Russia getting fired by Ukraine. And China is circling Taiwan with what looks like they're staging exercises to close off that strait, which I can't believe they haven't done already, given the state of the world. But anyway, that's very exciting.
4: Boy, this is bad timing. I just listened to a fascinating podcast over the weekend in which a historian was talking about the foibles, the mistakes of Britain in World War I and II. This sounds very much like what he was talking about. I'm unfamiliar with the Ukraine-Iran thing. Why the exchange of fire?
5: Russia was helping to, or Iran was helping to supply Russia.
4: Ah.
5: With some munitions, which affects Zelensky's war, and he fired on an Iranian ship in the Caspian Sea, which for $100, I couldn't tell you where it is on a globe. I could probably get you in the right hemisphere. That's about it. But Iran announced this will not go unpunished. So Iran is saying we will hit back at Ukraine for hitting our ships, which obviously makes things very interesting.
4: Yeah, and meanwhile, we've called off the dogs on Iran to give diplomacy some space and time, according to our ambassador to the UN, Mike Waltz, friend of the Armstrong and Getty Show. I thought diplomacy had kind of had lots of time and gone nowhere. Maybe it's a new chapter. Again, I go back to my headline. I don't know.
5: No. Well, then there's...

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1: And you're not going to play that clip, Michael?
2: Theaters around the world are adding showtimes trying to meet demand for The Odyssey. Problem is, people want to see it in IMAX in its 70-millimeter glory, but there are only 41 IMAX screens worldwide. Most of those theaters are sold out through September. In its second weekend in North American theaters, it took in another $87 million. The global total so far, an estimated $640 million. Now that is epic.
3: Wow. I didn't realize it's two-thirds of $1 billion already taken in. It's only been out 2 weeks. I also didn't know. So The Odyssey was shot in that IMAX format. Nobody'd ever done a major motion picture like that. There's only, 41 of the theaters in the whole world?
4: Shockingly low number, yeah.
3: Huh. Is he hoping that will catch on as a way to make movies and they'll build more of the theaters? Or
4: if you'd asked me how many of those theaters there were in the U.S., I would have said a couple hundred.
3: I might even have guessed thousands. I wouldn't have guessed that there. How many are there in the United States? Like 17 or something?
4: Yeah, something like that. Sold out through September.
3: And a lot of them are in L.A. and New York. Yeah, I know. Well, it was hard to get tickets. My son and I didn't sit together. I started looking for tickets on opening weekend, so it took almost 2 weeks to. I kept going further and further out to come up with a day where there were any seats available at all. And then we sat in separate places, which at a movie doesn't really make any difference. But that is something. I don't know what I think about the IMAX format in terms of watching a movie. It's a lot. I mean, it's a lot of sensory overload. The sound system they have at IMAX is like being at a concert. It's that level of volume. And then the picture is just so huge, you know, it covers all of your vision. It's just a tremendous amount of sensory overload. And for 3 hours, I felt like that was a lot. I can understand why a friend of mine said, yeah, I saw it. I'm glad I saw it. I don't know if, you know, I'm in no hurry to see it again. And maybe just because of the format, it's just so much.
4: Yeah, I found that to be true watching IMAX stuff, too. I haven't watched much, but I remember thinking, it's too big. I'm having to look from one side of the screen to the other and, like, physically turn my head.
3: Yeah, and the volume, which you have no control over. So, maybe I'm just an old person, and the younger crowd likes that level. Although, the crowd was pretty old. We went to the Friday afternoon show, my son and I. I don't know what the average age would have been in there, but there are a lot of old people. The woman sitting to the left of me was probably 85. I mean, she came in and her daughter, I assume, was roughly my age, helped her in and everything. So there was a lot of old people there.
4: Homer.
3: I am still fascinated as to why this has become such a national conversation. And all around the whole theory of kind of the golden rule, you know, if you put bad vibes out, and the bad thing going to happen to you, and if you put good vibes out, maybe better things happen to you. That sort of thing. I don't. There's lots of movies with themes like that that don't get this level of attention.
4: Oh, I just think it's because it's a Nolan film. He's huge. There's a lot of attention being paid to it. And so, like the World Cup, it's one of those incredibly, increasingly rare. Everybody's talking about it or can relate to it moments, and people have a lot of enthusiasm for that. We miss it. Those of us who remember it, we miss it. And those who've never known it are like, wow, this is really cool. Everybody's talking about the same thing and gets my references.
3: Yeah, you're right about that. I was talking to my son. We've been watching Seinfeld on Netflix, and I was telling him about how it was such a big deal. He'd come in on Friday morning after watching it Thursday night at 8, and everybody would say, Seinfeld, of course I did. And you'd be talking about it. And that is a great bonding experience that everybody loves. And that is going on with The Odyssey right now. And it kind of, you know, nothing draws a crowd like a crowd. Everybody talking about it means everybody's talking about it. And
4: right.
3: I liked it fine. If I had gone to it in a vacuum, I don't know that I walked out of it and thought, boy, everybody in the world is going to be discussing this movie endlessly for days and writing long articles about it. I wouldn't have thought that. I just thought it was a, I don't know, big a movie with lots of action and stuff like that. I would have not on my own thought these are some major themes that need to be discussed in 5,000 word pieces in The Atlantic about good and bad and evil. I just would have never crossed my mind.
4: Interesting. Interesting. So you got the Nolan factor, and a lot of Mike Nolan fans are not classicists. Then you got the classicists who are like, oh, it's a giant expensive version of the Odyssey. Let's talk about this. I don't know. What an interesting stew of things coming together. I can't put my finger on it, but that's an interesting point. I expected you to be a little more awestruck by it. In the very little time we have, let me mention this. I got a great, great story, really impactful, about a huge moment of change in Portlandia. If you don't get next hour, you can't be around, whatever, grab it via podcast later today. Armstrong and Getty On Demand. 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So please do that.
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10: Limited time for diplomacy. I'm Lisa Brady, Fox News. After a pause in fighting, President Trump says either diplomacy with Iran goes fast or not at all. Just telling Axios not much time when answering how long he's willing to give talks. Also warning he's ready for strong military action if talks fail.
11: For the past three nights, the United States has halted strikes against Iran. But the White House is very clear. The military option remains on the table as officials give both diplomacy and economic pressure time to work.
10: Fox's Trey Yingst in Tel Aviv.
11: Iranian officials spoke publicly today for the first time in days, indicating that indirect talks are ongoing. The country's foreign ministry spokesperson indicated Iran's national security would guide decisions in the days ahead.
10: Meantime, Israel's Prime Minister Benjamin Netanyahu has a White House meeting with President Trump tomorrow. Oil prices are sliding for now. U.S. crude getting back under $84 a barrel. The search for a second suspect after a deadly shooting during a food and musical festival in Seattle yesterday.
12: Witnesses describe a scene of chaos as thousands of visitors ran for cover. Police have one young adult in custody but are looking for another. The two gunmen appeared to be shooting at each other. Police recovered two weapons at the scene but did not offer a motive.
10: Fox's William Lajeunesse. Three people were killed, four others hospitalized, including a two-year-old boy. An update just in on longtime Republican Senator Mitch McConnell, who's been out of the Senate for more than a month with medical issues. A statement from the Office of Attending Physician says McConnell has been discharged from hospital care but still recovering from a fall at home in June with childhood polio, still a significant factor, and he's not yet medically cleared to leave a rehab facility and return to the office. McConnell, in his own statement, says he looks forward to getting back to the Senate soon. 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
10: A number of Republican U.S. senators are calling on the majority to skip the summer recess and stay in Washington to get the president's top priority passed.
25: Utah Republican Senator Mike Lee has called on Majority Leader John Thune now twice to cancel the August recess, writing Sunday on X, the Senate doesn't need a summer vacation as much as the country needs the Save America Act. Florida Senators Rick Scott and Ashley Moody and Jim Banks of Indiana have all said they're down to stay. The president wrote on Truth Social, Thune shouldn't allow the Senate to leave town until the act passes, or better yet, they terminate the filibuster to get it through. Thune said he doesn't have the votes to pass the act or to upend the filibuster or the 50 votes needed to pass the budget resolution the House passed last week, which includes the voter ID law. Jessica Rosenthal, Fox News.
10: In addition to voter ID, the Save America Act includes proof of citizenship to register to vote and restrictions on mail-in ballots. The president has also pushed for provisions unrelated to voting. President Trump heads to suburban Detroit today, expected to focus on his economic agenda and to defend tariffs in a state where many businesses are impacted. Early voting also underway ahead of Michigan's August 4th primary. A big shakeup at a restaurant chain after weathering a recent social media backlash.
26: Julie Messino, the embattled CEO of Cracker Barrel, is stepping down August 10th, though she'll remain with the company in an advisory role until October. She'll be succeeded by an industry veteran, David Dino. He is former CEO of Bloomin' Brands, Outback's parent company. Messino was targeted by activists on social media after the chain changed its logo and remodeled restaurants because of slowing sales. The company reversed the changes. Those sales were down slightly in the recent quarter. The company made a surprise profit in the period, and shareholders voted in November to retain Messino as CEO.
10: Fox's Jenny Cosola. Stocks are mixed. The Dow's up 98 points. I'm Lisa Brady, Fox News.
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Welcome in, Monday edition, Clay and Buck. Appreciate all of you hanging out with us. We are both down in the great free state of Florida. The timing on that a bit interesting because we have ridiculous revelations coming down from Anthony Fauci's diary and what it represents. We are going to potentially allow Buck to do a dramatic Dr. Fauci reading of some 1,100 odd pages as Fauci is set to be called to testify on Wednesday, I believe, of this week

0: stories of the masks he wore. Dr. Fauci's diary. 1,100 pages, everybody. You go through it, and whatever self-regard, whatever grandiosity you think this guy was suffering from at a clinical level, it was just a tiny... That was just the beginning of it. That was just the tip of the iceberg. We've got that to talk about. We also have the DSA, Clay. This is really interesting. Democratic Socialists of America platform. Like, what do these people actually want?
1: Yes.
0: I think we should talk about that because there are candidates who have won primaries. And there are more who might win more than just those primaries. So I think we should have that discussion as well. But we can also talk Fauci memories of the way we were.
1: Do you think, Buck, I want to dive into media coverage of this. There is a calculated attempt from people who know they were wrong to now just pretend none of this ever happened. What happens now? Let's talk about that when we come back.
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12: OpenAI says one of its artificial intelligence systems did hack into another AI company's servers on its own. Matt Mattinson reports.
13: The company, in what they call an unprecedented cyber incident, said its AI model gained unauthorized access to tech startup Hugging Face's servers while testing the cyber capabilities of its systems. Hugging Face co-founder and CEO Clement DeLong signaled he was not surprised, saying they suspected the cyber attack might have come from a frontier lab given the sophistication of the agent.
12: You can picture the cows standing there with the signs, "Eat more chicken." And now Chick-fil-A is warning customers in Iowa and 9 other states, if you've eaten chicken, there was a June data breach that exposed personal information.
14: Chick-fil-A says a cyber attack on its website and mobile app exposed information that includes customer names, email addresses, and the last 4 digits of their credit or debit cards. The company says it forced logouts on affected accounts and removed stored payment methods, but the fast food restaurant is advising customers to change their Chick-fil-A passwords, freeze their credit, and put a fraud alert on their credit reports. I'm Eva Basinger.
12: Renewed aggressions in the Middle East are pushing up pump prices. AAA's Marie Dodds says reductions in crude oil supply are the problem.
15: Look at reduced output from the Middle East, reduced output from Russia. That translates into concerns about global energy supplies.
12: The U.S. Strategic Reserve is down to around 311 million barrels of oil, its lowest level in over 43 years. And a ranking member of the Senate Finance Committee, Oregon Senator Ron Wyden, is saying President Trump's 50% tariffs on $20 billion worth of imports from Canada is a, quote, shakedown. Bob Williams with more.
16: President Trump issued the tariffs under Section 338 of the Smoot-Hawley Tariff Act of 1930. It's a provision that has never been used by a president. Oregon Senator Ron Wyden says it'll cause price increases for Americans who pay the tariffs. Wyden says he'll introduce a bill soon to restrict the president's tariff authority and return it to Congress.
12: I'm Monica Nelson with your consumer and business news.
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18: 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My next guest, it's Will Ferrell. Woo, woo, woo,
19: woo, woo. My dad gave me the best advice ever. He goes, just give it a shot. But if you ever reach a point where you're banging your head against the wall and it doesn't feel fun anymore, it's okay to quit. If you saw it written down, it would not be an inspiration. 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

0: Welcome back in, Clay and Buck. We got a lot of talkbacks. I know we're going to get some of those in the third hour. No guests, by the way, today. We've got a bunch of different clips. But, Buck, you were with me at the Trump inauguration. It's very rare that I fangirl at this point in time, but I have to be honest. We were at a Trump inauguration party, and longtime CNBC host Joe Kernan was there. And Buck saw me just like a teenage girl. I was just giddy to get to meet Joe Kernan on CNBC. Love the guy. Been watching him for 35 years. I mean, as long as I can remember. I'm a little bit of a stock market nerd. He's been on CNBC for that long. He went after Scott Gottlieb over, to his credit, this diary entries from Fauci. And listen.
1: Having a reputation totally in the toilet at 85 years, does that hold him to account for what he was responsible for?
2: The Tony Fauci I saw in those emails is not the Tony Fauci I knew over the years. I mean, he was a guy who was sober, who was careful about his public appearances and his statements, was always very thoughtful.
1: Did you figure out the obsession with mainstream media in defending him, and, you know, Jake Tapper having, you know, multiple dinners and best friends? And what did that come from? And I know people around here that would call Tony Fauci a hero.
2: Yeah, I can't dissect.
1: You don't know why
2: people perceived. I think
1: the
2: different people had different emotions around
1: mass shutdown. The whole
2: it was a difficult time, Joe, as you know very well. And I think people were looking for a voice that they can cling to. Maybe they.
1: I am science. That's why people don't like me. I mean, that was, you're very guarded and nice.
2: I was disappointed by the emails, I have to admit.
1: But we'll see what happens on Wednesday. Rand Paul's been right all
2: along. Look, he's held these. I suspect that Senator Paul held on to these emails and had them for a while and dropped them now ahead of this hearing. And, you know, Tony's going to have to speak to what's in those private communications.
0: Okay, Buck. So credit to Joe Kernan, one of the few people in media who's covering this.
3: Is Scott Gottlieb, is he a moron? Because it was very obvious that Fauci was obsessed. The guy was on TV more than any human being I've ever seen be on television over that period of time, ever. Anyone.
0: Yes. Yes. And again, I just think the decision. So you go back in time and you say, why is he keeping a diary? For the historic record, Fauci considered himself to be one of the great heroes in American history. And he wanted there to be a contemporaneous version of what he was doing during COVID, so that sometime some hagiographer out there would come and write a book, Fauci, the star of the COVID pandemic response. I mean, this guy is the biggest fraud I've ever seen. I mean, I'm not kidding. I think he's the biggest fraud that any of us have lived through in the United States. The difference between what he was actually doing and the way that he got media coverage is staggering. We come back. We'll have some more on this. We've got Trump at the White House Correspondents' Dinner. We got a couple of cuts from that. And Obama. Buck, did you see this? Obama decided to step into the Caitlin Clark controversy, and we may play some of the audio of that. You might be surprised by what you hear. All that's still coming. Third hour of the program. This is Clay Buck.
4: Speaking truth and having fun. Clay Travis and Buck Sexton. Fort Collins' home for conservative talk is News Talk 600, KCOL.
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11: Convicted killer changes his mind. I'm Lisa Brady, Fox News. The man who admitted killing four university students in Idaho, Brian Koberger, wants to take back his guilty plea, just filing the paperwork to begin the process nearly a year after being sentenced to life in prison without parole.
12: Obviously, a bombshell development with this case. And we're going to have to see how this moves forward and what happens here.
11: Fox's Max Gordon, in a statement to the New York Times, Koberger calls it self-evident that justice was not served in the case, also calling the state's narrative a work of fiction.
12: Clearly, he was not satisfied with his legal defense. He feels that he was essentially pushed into this guilty plea, misled into confessing to the killings. You have to really feel for the family members.
11: The four students were stabbed to death in an off-campus house. Koberger's guilty plea avoided the possibility of a death sentence if the case had gone to trial. A new statement just posted by Savannah Guthrie in the search for her mother, Nancy.
13: It has been months since our mom was taken from us.
11: Renewing the family's plea to bring her home.
13: The world can be a cruel and unforgiving place. And I know that you have tried to do things the right way. So I'm asking you, begging you, to do the right thing now. Make the right choice. Help us find her. Tell us where to look for her.
11: Adding, it's never too late to do the right thing. Nancy Guthrie has been missing from her Arizona home since early February. Optimism from President Trump on Iran.
14: You know, we're having good talks, so we'll see what happens. I think there's a good chance that something could happen. And if it does, good. If it doesn't, we go back to doing what we were doing 2 days ago.
11: This after a pause in fighting over the weekend. The president now in Michigan for an event at a GM facility. 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
11: The wife of an assistant NFL coach is hospitalized after being shot, and the couple's son is under arrest. Kansas City Chiefs head coach Andy Reid telling reporters,
16: Our hearts go out to Eric Bieniemy and his family. Thoughts and prayers are with them. I can't get into details on it, but things happen sometimes, and Eric will work through it. He's got a great support group here, as does his family.
11: 57-year-old Mia Bieniemy is in stable condition. 27-year-old Eric Bieniemy Jr. being held without bond in Virginia. Another court hearing in Chicago for an undocumented migrant accused of killing an 18-year-old college student.
17: Jose Medina appearing virtually in a discovery hearing here in Cook County, accused in the shooting death of Loyola University freshman Sheridan Gorman, who was walking along the lakefront March 19th with a group of friends when prosecutors say Medina, a Venezuelan national in the country illegally, opened fire on them. Defense attorneys have argued the 25-year-old murder suspect is in declining health. He's pled not guilty. Prosecutors say surveillance video led to his arrest, with trace evidence testing on the gun found at the scene still underway. In Chicago, Jeff Manasso, Fox News.
11: A wildfire fight continues in Europe, where there have been mass evacuations.
18: An area four times the size of Paris has burned in France's southwest Gironde region, but there are signs the massive wildfire's destruction has slowed. The situation there described as globally stable. 250,000 people have been evacuated. President Emmanuel Macron holds an emergency meeting today, promising to rebuild and repair. Meanwhile, in Spain, wildfires are burning out of control near Madrid. There have also been evacuations in the southern Valencia region. Europe is currently enduring a historic summer of extreme temperatures, resulting in thousands of heat-related deaths.
11: Fox's Jonathan Savage. Right now, the Dow's up 151. I'm Lisa Brady, Fox News.
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0: Welcome back in here to Clay and Buck. Appreciate all of you who are joining us on the live stream. Remember, we're on YouTube now. We are streaming live on YouTube. If you like the YouTube, come check us out, Clay and Buck. And you can even talk to us in the side chat going on there. And Clay, Anne Hathaway is an actress. She stood up in, what was this? This is back in 2018. This is the chick who is in The Odyssey as one of the lead roles. These are the kind of people, now I know this is a little while back, but the kind of people that have ruined movies and ruined Hollywood. Play 25.
1: With the exception of being a cisgender male, everything about how I was born has put me at the current center of a damaging and widely accepted myth. That myth is that gayness orbits around straightness, transgender orbits around cisgender, and that all races orbit around whiteness. And it is a myth that keeps money and power in the hands of the few instead of being invested in the lives of the free. I appreciate this community so much because it's where I learned to reject this myth. I appreciate this community because together...
0: All right, I can't take this theater chick anymore. I've had enough. She's worth like $100 million, like $50 to $100 million, like that kind of range. But she gives teary-eyed speeches about why doesn't she help some of these poor people?
2: I saw where... I think it was God Sad. We should get him on again. But he was saying one reason he likes Messi is Messi never tries to lecture us about anything other than he's good at soccer. I just wish we could go back to celebrity culture. Unless you're really an expert in something, which none of these people basically are, run for office if you want to lecture us about your political opinions. They're all such morons, Buck. Just really, really dumb and banal and uninteresting and trivial.
0: She's
2: and
0: not even pretty either. I'm just telling you. I'm sorry. She's not even cute.
2: I don't disagree. Actually,
0: yeah. 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
17: In the history of cinema, few films have been as successful as The Godfather. Francis Ford Coppola's gangster epic set a new standard not just for movies about the mafia, but for movies in general. Although, if you talk to the people who made it, The Godfather's prospects for success were far from assured. In fact, before its release, they were pretty bleak.
18: 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The movie's not going to work. You gotta get rid of those guys, it's a disaster.
17: 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My co-host Mark Seal and I strip back the varnish of movie history and talk to never-before-heard-from sources to get at what really made the process so arduous. Leave the Gun, Take the Cannoli is based on my co-host Mark's best-selling book of the same title. 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We sift through innumerable accounts, many of them conflicting, and try to get to the truth of what really happened. Leave the Gun, Take the Cannoli features new and archival interviews with Francis Ford Coppola.
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0: We're going to close up shop here with a shout out given to my main man, Clay Travis, the one and only, getting a shout out here on CNN, whence he has been banned.
1: Correct.
0: I might add. Whence he has been banned. Here is CNN having a guest on to talk about, well, Clay will tell you what's going on here, but they said his name, Play 24.
2: I think Ryan Clark got swept up in some level of culture war retribution. The reason he got fired during the segment is because an outlet called Outkick was contacting ESPN threatening to leak this information. How would Outkick get this information? Well, Outkick is owned by Fox News Corp and was established by a man named Clay Travis. And if you know Clay Travis, you know he is not a bleeding heart liberal. And so I feel that this was, I feel like a lot of this was purposely done to embarrass Ryan Clark. And ESPN has taken a lot of heat for being a liberal bastion lately. Mm-hmm. And I feel like his bosses perhaps thought this was a time to push the other direction.
3: So
0: what'd you do, Clay?
3: I just love the fact, I got to give credit to that guy, whoever he is, being described as not a bleeding heart liberal. It was actually, somebody sent me that clip, the PR team did. And I watched it and I was like, there's worse ways that I've been described on CNN. Not a bleeding heart liberal, I thought was actually pretty funny. But this guy got fired because he's a crazy left wing race baiter. ESPN gave the story to some Outkick reporters and that made the story, I think, bigger than it otherwise would have been. But we will continue to follow this. We got a bunch of stories tomorrow. I imagine there'll be more revelations from Fauci's journal. This was a fun show, Buck. It feels like at least we can talk about things that we knew to be true for a long time.
0: Remember, no matter what they tell you, no matter what they say, saving lives isn't what matters. It's how many times you get on CNN.
4: Speaking truth and having fun. Clay Travis and Buck Sexton. Greeley's home for conservative talk is News Talk 600 KCOL.
3: Let me tell you something. 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
3: Born on America's darkest day of September 11th, the Tunnel to Towers Foundation has been helping America's heroes ever since. Heroes like United States Army Sergeant Mario Nelson.
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10: Teenage suspect in Seattle. I'm Lisa Brady, Fox News. Seattle Mayor Katie Wilson just confirming the person arrested after a deadly shooting during a festival near the Space Needle yesterday is just 15 years old. Three people were killed, at least four wounded, including a two-year-old boy who remains hospitalized.
11: This is an all-hands-on-deck response. Investigating this tragedy has been taken on by nearly every part of our police department.
10: Wilson says the 15-year-old is being held in juvenile detention for investigation of assault and firearms violations. The search continues for a second suspect. Investigators have said they believe the two suspects were shooting at each other. The man convicted of killing four university students in Idaho, stabbing them to death in 2022, wants to reopen his murder case. Court records show Brian Koberger has filed a petition seeking post-conviction relief, telling the New York Times he'll argue he had bad counsel.
12: Koberger saying, quote, "My actual innocence is my truth, and the plea, hinged on by false promises and blatant disinformation, must be withdrawn." Koberger, who had court-appointed representation in his trial, did not discuss evidence against him, which included his DNA being found on a knife sheath recovered at the scene.
10: Fox's Christian Goodwin, he was sentenced last summer to four life terms without parole. A renewed public plea in the search for Nancy Guthrie, who's been missing from her Arizona home for nearly 6 months.
13: Our family is in agony. We are in a nightmare that will not end.
10: Savannah Guthrie posting a new video.
13: I truly believe it is never too late to do the right thing. Help us bring this situation to an end.
10: The family is still offering a reward of more than $1 million on top of more than $200,000 from the FBI and other groups. Just getting word of a tornado in Winnebago County, Wisconsin, northwest of Milwaukee. People posting images of extensive damage in Appleton, including cars flipped over and roof and siding stripped from homes. No word yet on any injuries. 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
4: 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Just click listen, then swipe right and hear the latest news updates on your time. 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
10: President Trump touring a GM facility in suburban Detroit, set to speak about the economy and likely the midterms ahead of next week's primaries in Michigan. On his way there, the president telling reporters there are good talks with Iran and a good chance something will happen. Also telling reporters he has a lot of patience.
17: I have plenty of time. Plenty of time. Their whole shoreline's wiped out. The strait is in very good shape.
10: Though he warns again, fighting can resume if there's no deal after a pause in U.S. strikes over the weekend. A former FBI director accused of threatening the president wants a federal judge to toss out the charges.
18: James Comey was indicted by a federal grand jury in April on two counts, including knowingly and willfully making a threat to harm or take the life of the president and transmitting an interstate threat stemming from his Instagram post, featuring a photo of seashells on a beach spelling out 8647.
10: Fox's Jeff Benasso. The defense argues it's protected political speech, not a call to kill the president. The Justice Department has until next month to respond to the motion to dismiss. A Secret Service employee, one of several people accused of a hazing incident in Florida.
19: Police in Sweetwater, Florida, outside Miami, are charging three people with hazing. The incident is alleged to have occurred in April and is related to a fraternity and occurred at an apartment close to the campus of Florida International University. One victim was hurt so badly his kidney failed and he needed surgery. Among the three arrested, police identified 29-year-old Marquez Christopher Pinder as a U.S. Secret Service employee. The agency now says Pinder has been placed on leave. He and the two other suspects are charged with attempted manslaughter, among other things. In Miami, Eben Brown, Fox News.
10: An hour to the close on Wall Street, a mixed day continues. The Dow's up 196 points. The S&P and the NASDAQ still in the red. I'm Lisa Brady, Fox News.
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0: I'm John Saucier. The United States pausing attacks against Iran over the weekend after weeks of military escalation. President Trump says Iranian negotiators want a meeting.
1: They requested a meeting. They would not have requested the meeting if we were doing poorly. The only reason they want to meet is because we've been hitting them very hard.
0: Kansas City Chiefs head coach Andy Reid speaking to reporters about the recent shooting of the wife of the team's assistant coach, Eric Bieniemy. Coach Reid says his assistant coach will be able to get through this dark time.
2: Things happen sometimes, and Eric will work through it. He's got a great support group here, as does his family, as needed. And then we'll just let time take care of it from there.
0: Audio courtesy of the Kansas City Chiefs officials, the Loudoun County Sheriff's Office, arresting 27-year-old Elijah Bieniemy for allegedly shooting his mother, Mia, at the family's home in Virginia this weekend. 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
4: It remains a good time to be an apartment renter in the Denver metro area. Apartment appraisers and consultants owner Scott Rathbun says that average rent prices in the second quarter of the year, down from last year to $1,776 per month, but starting to stabilize.
5: For the last year and a quarter, we've seen basically significant rent relief for renters.
4: He says concessions remain at an all-time high, but reduction in new builds could start to change that trend within the next year. Lightning struck and killed a person in Clear Creek County.
6: It happened Sunday afternoon on Mount Blue Sky, the former Mount Evans up above Idaho Springs. First responders from multiple agencies were called to the 14ers summit around 1:20. A teenager was killed and another hiker airlifted to the hospital. Three others had minor injuries.
4: That's David Kale reporting. That's the latest. I'm Nia Bender.
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0: Look up, look down, look around. Look up, look down, look around. In the trees and on the ground, 'cause the ALB must be found.
1: Some signs of the ALB are dime-sized holes on tree trunks, a sawdust-like material called frass, and the beetle itself, with a long black body and white spots.
0: Look up, look down, look around. Look up, look down, look around. In the trees and on the ground, 'cause the ALB must be found.
1: Learn all the signs and how to report them at AsianLonghornedBeetle.com. 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
11: The president making history in Michigan. I'm Lisa Brady, Fox News. Just becoming the first sitting president to visit a GM facility known as the Proving Grounds, where new technologies are tested.
12: This land bears the tire marks of every model of the legendary Chevy Corvette. It bears the scars of the first auto safety test.
11: It's also where the presidential limousine, the Beast, is tested. His stop in suburban Detroit meant to reinforce the Trump economic agenda days before midterm primaries in Michigan.
12: And it was workers like you who built this country. And now it's the men and women like you who are making it bigger, better, richer, and stronger than ever before. We are doing unbelievably well as a country.
11: Democrats argue the country is ready for change. In the Michigan Senate race, progressive candidate Abdul El-Sayed is trying to unseat Congresswoman Haley Stevens in the Democratic primary. The winner would face Republican Mike Rogers, who's running unopposed in the GOP primary. The president calling the talks with Iran very friendly moments ago after a pause in fighting over the weekend. But he also continues to warn a return to U.S. strikes is ready if needed. The suspect detained in a deadly shooting during a festival in Seattle yesterday is just 15 years old.
13: We have to determine the nexus behind what happened. Obviously, with someone so young, we have to determine if this person is a part of a group or a part of a gang.
11: Seattle Police Chief Sean Barnes, as the search for a second suspect continues, investigators have said they believe the two suspects were shooting at each other through the crowd. Three people were killed, at least four wounded. A mixed start to the week on Wall Street. The Dow up 262 points at the bell as oil prices sink. 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
11: Just getting word, the Trump administration is asking the U.S. Supreme Court to allow targeted mail-in voting ahead of the midterms. The Justice Department argues for proposed changes to be allowed to take effect while lawsuits continue over the president's order to create a state citizenship list of eligible voters. The man locked up for life in the fatal stabbings of four University of Idaho students wants to take back his guilty plea.
26: Fox News can confirm court records show Brian Koberger has filed a petition to reopen his murder case using post-conviction relief. The former criminology student who is serving four life sentences telling the New York Times he'll argue he had bad counsel.
11: Fox's Christian Goodwin. Koberger had a court-appointed representative and his guilty plea avoided a possible death sentence if he was convicted at trial. A Massachusetts mother is on trial for murder, accused of strangling her three young children, their father taking the stand.
27: Patrick Clancy testified his now ex-wife, Lindsay, suffered from anxiety when she was set to go back to work after maternity leave. She began taking medication, but to him, it didn't seem to help.
28: She just kind of seems to be gradually becoming more in like a depressed state.
27: Prosecutor Shannon Buckingham asked about conversations the couple had the month before the kids were killed.
29: That she had thoughts of harming the kids.
28: A couple times.
29: And was that a couple times over the course of a night or two in December?
28: Yeah.
27: That preceded, according to Patrick Clancy, a big spiral in his ex-wife, who faces life in prison. Massachusetts does not have the death penalty. Gernal Scott, Fox News.
11: Patrick Clancy and lawyers for the defendant are suing health care providers in part over the multiple medications she was prescribed. She could also be found not criminally responsible and sent to a state mental facility. Again, a mixed finish on Wall Street. The Dow in the green, the Nasdaq down 43. Elise Sabrady, Fox News.
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0: based out because they have on the referendum, as I know you know, this November, a referendum for a wealth tax. And Mark Zuckerberg's gone. Two of the co-founders of Google are gone. We now know Elon Musk now lives in Texas, and the others have moved to the free state of Florida. They're just leaving. You know, New York lost $11 billion just last year alone. California's losing money every single year. I mean, what would it mean to California if they just adopted the same energy dominance policy as on the state level that the president and you have adopted on the national federal level?
1: Well, for starters, I'm sure they could drop the price of gasoline by over a dollar immediately, because there has been times, even during the Biden administration, where the lowest prices in California were higher than the highest prices in any of the other lower 48 states. So again, self-inflicted. You mentioned a number of things that they're that California's got the highest in. I'll tell you, one thing they are leading in is they are leading the nation in out-migration. As you said, I mean, they're making the place unaffordable to live, and Silicon Valley is picking up and leaving. They can move. And Hollywood may still be, you know, they may still have their award ceremony in L.A., but nobody's making movies in California anymore. So they're cutting off, you know, two of their mainstay industries, and agriculture is a big part of California. These high prices of energy are really hard on farmers and ranchers. And they used to be an oil producing state. They were the Kuwait of the jazz age, as one writer cleverly said, because back in the 1920s, they were one of the largest oil producers in the world. In recent history, they've been the number two or number three oil producing state in the nation. And now they produce one tenth of what gets produced out of my home state of North Dakota. They've killed off their oil and gas industry to save the planet, supposedly. And in the process, they're just inflicting economic pain on their own citizens, and really not doing anything for the environment, because the U.S. produces energy cleaner, safer, smarter than anywhere else in the world. Anytime we shut down a mine or shut down oil and gas production in our U.S. and you ship it overseas, that's bad for the environment, bad for American taxpayers, bad for affordability, bad for our economy. It's a false trade-off, and they've been chasing it for decades. And under President Trump, that's going to end.
0: You know, I'm so glad you took this position. I don't think there's anybody more qualified than you to be in this position. And as always, Doug Burgum, we appreciate your time, your hard work, and letting people know the facts, the truth that so many people don't know about. Thank you, sir, for being with us. We really appreciate you being here today. 800-941-SHAWN, our number, if you want to be a part of the program. We are in the swamp. We're in Washington, D.C. I will be speaking at the memorial service for Senator Lindsey Graham tomorrow at the National Cathedral. I want to tell you all something. You're all excited. You're about to open your dream business. You dreamed about it. You planned it for years and years. And then you have to hit the pause button. You need this insurance and that insurance and this insurance. And then you deal with this agent, that agent, this agent, that agent. It's worse than dealing with the healthcare system. 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
13: On August 4th, 1962, Marilyn Monroe died. 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
10: They say it happened over 18 years at least four different schools at the hands of the same two men, Ronnie and Donnie Stoner. Those men, trusted educators, football coaches, and twins, are now facing more than 50 charges related to alleged child sex abuse. So why did it take so long? This is a story about a group of women who say they survived the abuse, who took matters into their own hands and are still fighting for the girls they used to be.
25: I don't know anything about this. No one ever came forward.
10: They're telling their story in a new season of Dig, coming soon from the Kentucky Center for Investigative Reporting.
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0: News. I'm Tom Graham. Admitted murderer Brian Colbert are planning to file for post-conviction relief after pleading guilty to killing four University of Idaho students. Fox's Max Gordon.
1: Colbert did provide a statement to the New York Times saying, over a year later, it is self-evident that in State versus Colbert, justice was not served.
0: Colbert argues he had bad counsel. He's serving four consecutive life sentences. Today's show host, Savannah Guthrie, asking, has a new plea as she asked for information about her missing mother, Nancy, addressing those responsible for her disappearance directly on her Facebook page.
2: I'm asking you, begging you to do the right thing now.
0: 84-year-old Nancy Guthrie disappeared from her Tucson, Arizona home back in January. A tornado touching down in Wisconsin, ripping through an area 90 miles northwest of Milwaukee. 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
4: The family in Erie mourning the loss of a man killed when his small plane crashed into a lake in Iowa. 64-year-old Dennis Elkins crashed near Sioux City Friday night. Elkins left Oshkosh, Wisconsin after attending an aviation event last Thursday when his family hadn't heard from him and his aircraft was tracked to its last known location near Lawton. The FAA and NTSB are now investigating the cause of the crash. A new fire in Douglas County forced some evacuations a few miles southwest of Sedalia. Joe White with the Sheriff's Office says the county is the only one in the state with a HeliTAC firefighting chopper.
5: That helicopter is super important right now as it's getting up there and it's getting in those really risky areas.
4: Now, more than 20 homes are under mandatory evacuation orders. The New Hope Church in Castle Rock is open for shelter. 3 acres are burned. They're also making really good progress on the fire. They have containment at 50%. I'm Nia Bender.
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9: The country is doing well. Lisa Brady, Fox News. That's the president's take in Battleground, Michigan, telling the crowd at a GM facility investment is booming and incomes are rising.
10: We're building more auto factories and more plants than at any time in the history of our country.
9: A protester shouting a short time later, drowned out by the crowd.
10: Thank you. He's a communist. We're running against communists. Now, this is great.
9: The president singling out Democratic Socialist candidates who've won some high-profile races around the country recently. In Michigan's primaries next week, progressive Abdul Al-Sayed is hoping to unseat Democratic Congresswoman Haley Stevens to face Republican Senate hopeful Mike Rogers this fall. Proposed changes to the mail-in ballot system go to the U.S. Supreme Court. The Justice Department filing an emergency appeal asking for the changes to be allowed while the legal fight plays out. President Trump wants mail-in ballots delivered only to people on a state citizenship list of eligible voters. More than 20 states and D.C. sued, arguing only states in Congress can set election rules. A federal judge agreed to block implementation, which was upheld on appeal, prompting the emergency request to the high court. The search continues for a second suspect in Seattle after yesterday's shooting during a festival, killing three people, wounding at least four.
11: This is an all-hands-on-deck response. Investigating this tragedy has been taken on by nearly every part of our police department.
9: Mayor Katie Wilson says a 15-year-old is detained for investigation of assault and firearms violations. Investigators have said they believe the suspects were shooting at each other. The Associated Press now reporting a possible third suspect was among those killed. They're assessing tornado damage northwest of Milwaukee, including the cities of Appleton and Menasha. Extensive damage to homes and power outages so far. No reports of injuries. 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
9: Convicted killer Brian Koberger changes his mind as he serves multiple life terms in prison for stabbing four university students to death in Idaho. He now wants to take back his guilty plea, filing paperwork in court and planning to claim he had bad counsel.
8: Koberger did provide a statement to the New York Times saying over a year later, it is self-evident that in State versus Koberger, justice was not served. Unanswered questions seem to multiply with each piece of discovery unsealed.
9: Fox's Max Gordon. Koberger calls the state's narrative a work of fiction. His guilty plea avoided a possible death sentence if convicted at trial. One student's family says Koberger never claimed he was uninformed or pressured, suggesting he hates life in prison and wants another chance to roll the dice, and that a hearing will be a break from solitary confinement. Two wealthy brothers with a big social media following aren't going anywhere for now.
14: Andrew and Tristan Tate, the social media influencers accused of rape and sex trafficking, will remain in jail for at least two more weeks as they fight extradition to the UK. Federal Judge Lauren Lewis set a detention hearing for August 13th to decide whether the brothers stay behind bars during what could be a months-long process. British prosecutors say the new charges involve four new accusers, the latest in a legal saga spanning the U.S., Britain, and Romania. The former kickboxers with millions of followers and dual U.S. and U.K. citizenship have repeatedly denied wrongdoing. Michelle Polino, Fox News.
9: A renewed plea from Nancy Guthrie's family.
15: It has been months since our mom was taken from us.
9: In a new video post, Savannah Guthrie says it's never too late to do the right thing. The family still offering a more than $1 million reward. Another mixed day on Wall Street. The Dow up 262, back over 52K. The S&P up a point, but the NASDAQ down 43. U.S. oil prices plunging back under $83 a barrel during the session. I'm Lisa Brady, Fox News.
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0: Fox News, I'm John Saucier. President Trump is in Oakland County, Michigan. He paid a visit to the General Motors Milford Proving Ground, where he talked about the success of the auto industry under his administration while speaking directly to American auto workers.
1: I'm proud to say that the auto industry is back and America is back, and it's pulling Detroit and Michigan along with it.
0: The president is celebrating his handling of the economy while defending his tariff policies on foreign vehicles. At least three people killed, four others injured after a pair of suspects reportedly shot at each other at a Seattle food festival on Sunday. Seattle's mayor is Katie Wilson, says authorities are still looking for the second shooter.
2: This is an all-hands-on-deck response. Investigating this tragedy has been taken on by nearly every part of our police department.
0: Again, this happened at a food festival. Officials say the suspect, who was already arrested, is a 15-year-old, and right now there is no ongoing threat to the public. 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
4: The family in Erie mourning the loss of a man killed when his small plane crashed into a lake in Iowa. 64-year-old Dennis Elkins crashed near Sioux City Friday night. Elkins left Oshkosh, Wisconsin, after attending an aviation event last Thursday. When his family hadn't heard from him and his aircraft was tracked to its last known location near Lawton, the FAA and NTSB are now investigating the cause of the crash. A new fire in Douglas County forced some evacuations a few miles southwest of Sedalia. Joe White with the sheriff's office says the county is the only one in the state with a HeliTac firefighting chopper.
5: That helicopter is super important right now as it's getting up there and it's getting in those really risky areas.
4: Now, more than 20 homes are under mandatory evacuation orders. The New Hope Church in Castle Rock is open for shelter. 3 acres are burned. They're also making really good progress on the fire. They have containment at 50%. I'm Nia Bender.
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That's going to wrap things up for today from the swamp. I will be out the next 2 days. I'll be at Lindsey Graham's funeral at the National Cathedral tomorrow. I will be in Columbia, South Carolina on Wednesday. Tonight on Hannity, we will be doing a show. Scott Bessent, Treasury Secretary. Stephen Miller tonight. John Thune, Senate Majority Leader. We'll be back on Thursday. And our prayers with Lindsey and his family and all of you as well. Thanks for being with us. We'll see you tonight back here on Thursday. And thank you for making the show possible.

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6: His message on the road. I'm Lisa Lucera, Fox News. President Trump at General Motors this afternoon talking economic policy.
7: President Trump had a front row seat for a display of American muscle, watching four drag races between GM vehicles at the company's proving grounds here. He says tariffs and his economic policy are powering economic manufacturing companies like General Motors.
8: They placed historic tariffs on foreign producers and manufacturers, including a 25% tariff on foreign automobiles.
7: But the cost of living is a top issue for voters heading into the midterm elections, now less than 100 days away. And President Trump's approval rating on the economy has been sliding as fuel prices increase amid the war in Iran.
6: Fox's Jared Halpern traveling with the president in Milford, Michigan. On Iran, the president said the military is keeping up the pressure campaign.
8: We have destroyed their navy. We've destroyed their air force. We've destroyed their leadership. We've destroyed their anti-aircraft weaponry. Their drones are being made at a rate of about 7%.
6: And the president saying the U.S. will take care of the nuclear threat of Iran very quickly. President Trump will join Fox and Friends by phone tomorrow morning at 8:30 a.m. Eastern to discuss his upcoming meetings with Ukraine's President Zelensky and Israeli Prime Minister Benjamin Netanyahu, the latest developments with Iran, and to remember Senator Lindsey Graham ahead of funeral services. A tornado touched down this afternoon in Winnebago County, Wisconsin, about 90 miles northwest of Milwaukee, ripping off roofs off homes, flipping vehicles, and knocking out power to tens of thousands. A judge has ruled there's enough evidence for singer David to face trial for the killing of a 14-year-old girl after authorities say she threatened to expose their relationship and ruin his career. 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
6: A number of Republican senators are calling on the majority to skip the August recess and stay in Washington, D.C. to get the Save America Act passed.
12: Utah Republican Senator Mike Lee has called on Majority Leader John Thune now twice to cancel the August recess, writing Sunday on X, the Senate doesn't need a summer vacation as much as the country needs the Save America Act. Florida Senators Rick Scott and Ashley Moody and Jim Banks of Indiana have all said they're down to stay. The president wrote on Truth Social, Thune shouldn't allow the Senate to leave town until the act passes, or better yet, they terminate the filibuster to get it through. Thune has said he doesn't have the votes to pass the act or to upend the filibuster or the 50 votes needed to pass the budget resolution the House passed last week, which includes the voter ID law. Jessica Rosenthal, Fox News.
6: Singer Carly Simon has revealed she has Parkinson's disease.
13: The 83-year-old said she was diagnosed after her mobility continued to worsen following replacement surgeries on her knees and one hip. She also revealed she battled basal cell carcinoma, a form of skin cancer on her face, amid her Parkinson's treatment, saying in part the cancer was removed, but the surgery affected my appearance and made me more self-conscious about being seen in public. But Simon assured fans she's not stopped living and not stopped working. She has written a new album titled Comes in Waves, her first since 2008. It's out August 14th. Michelle Polino, Fox News.
6: Social media influencers Andrew and Tristan Tate will remain in jail in Florida for at least two more weeks as they await their next extradition hearing. The brothers are accused of rape and sex trafficking in the United Kingdom. They have become one of the world's most polarizing social media personalities with their promotion of wealth, male dominance, and misogyny. And their move to Romania in 2016, they were arrested there in 2022, accused of participating in schemes to lure women for sexual exploitation. That case has not moved forward because of legal and procedural problems. I'm Lee Silvestro. This is Fox News.
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21: What a beautiful summer week to fight for the American Way. Glad you're here on this glorious afternoon. Going to cool down a little bit this week. And as you can probably see and feel around most of the states right now, maybe a little bit more moisture. And we really need that. It was kind of amazing. I mean, it is the simple things, right, where you get the most pleasure. And my wife and I can't remember the day, Thursday, Friday, whatever it was, when we finally got a good rain. You know, we just walked out into the backyard and we just stood there, you know, kind of under the porch and just watched it rain. I can't remember us ever doing that before, but we had a lot of fun just watching it rain. And you don't know, you know, what you got till it's gone, right? But it was so neat just to watch it rain and just think of things greening up and just the smell of it and all that. So hopefully more of that
0: this week. 303-713-8255, the number DAN57739 to text us. Now, the smell of it, you have the good smells and then you have the bad smells. And one of those bad smells out there right now is coming from Dr. Fauci, because Rand Paul, to his credit, has just done a tremendous job of just digging in and digging and digging and digging. And I think we all smelled a rat with Fauci pretty early on. You know, I was fooled in the beginning with him. I thought he was all those great things that he was made out to be. And then pretty early in the process, I think most of us started to figure out the guy was this egomaniac, kind of just saying whatever would do him the most good in the moment and probably really hurting the country. I think we had no idea, at least I did not, as it was all unfolding, just how much Fauci was hurting the country. You know, we found that out later. And people criticized the president for listening to Fauci. But if you go back in time to that moment, I think it would have been almost impossible for Trump to have defied Fauci the way Fauci and his supporters, you know, created him as the authority. And obviously, Fauci had tremendous support among the left because they had to make COVID, the left, as destructive for this nation as possible in order to defeat Trump in the fall. If COVID had happened a different year, even a year before an election year, I think we would have seen a much different reaction. But the left just piled on with the shut it all down thing, you know, shut the kids all down, throw them all out of school, because that would do the most damage to Trump. And as we've seen all along, the left obviously doesn't care about children because they're all for killing as many of them as they possibly can before they're born. So that's how that thing snowballed. And I think Trump, listen, his brand is strength, right? And he is very strong. And he's proven that. He's not perfect. No human is. But he's proven overall he'll err on the side of strength. But it would have taken an almost superhuman effort to have tossed Fauci. And Fauci just did a lot of damage. And Rand Paul is laying that all out now. And not all of it, but lots of it. And he got his diaries. He got the Fauci diaries. First of all, what's Fauci doing keeping a diary? Zach, do you keep a diary? You're what, 24 years old?
19: Can't say I do.
0: Do you know the guy who won that PGA Tour event yesterday is 3 years younger than you?
19: That's one way to depress you.
0: You got to work on your game, my friend. You got to work on your game.
19: I got to hit the links.
0: So do I. But anyway, yeah, so, you look at this now with Fauci. Who keeps a diary? Zach doesn't keep a diary. He's 24. I don't keep a diary. I'm not 24. What adult keeps a diary? I've never known an adult in my life who keeps a diary.
19: Victorian?

0: to try to protect kids against those abuses, and they did a tremendous job of it. And so we see that tradition continuing now. But so I'll get you some of that Fauci sound. It's really interesting and infuriating at the same time. But in the light of candle category, all right, what, how do we do everything we can to make sure this doesn't happen again in the future? And I think step one is fully exposing Fauci for everything that he did. So, and we know the next one's coming, right? I mean, my goodness, AI. You know, a bunch of at least nation state supported terrorists, and there are many nation states that are terrorists themselves, their official governments, but they already know how to put these pathogens together. And now you've got AI telling the next layer how to do it. So you know the next one's coming. Now, I'd love to hear from you on this. How would it be different the next time in terms of our reaction to it? And in hindsight, I know some people were saying it at the time as well, to their credit. But in hindsight, how do you think we'll do it differently the next time? Now, I'm assuming it's not like Ebola that's just going to kill everybody, but another pathogen that's going to kill a large number of vulnerable people and really make most of the rest of the population feel flu-like or flu-like plus ill over time. How do you think we would handle that the next time? 303-713-8255, the number DAN-57739. So we got all that going for us and much more. This public art thing has always just infuriated me, because especially in lefty controlled places like Colorado, it usually, not always, some noble exceptions like the Big Blue Bear, beautiful piece of work, but normally this public art, which means you pay for it and hate it and the left enjoys it, this public art is meant to belittle the rest of us, you know, the normal people. That the public art budget is normally spent, you know, by the elitist on the left to show how little we know, because if we like it, it's bad. I mean, that's the basic premise behind public art budgets in lefty controlled jurisdictions. And we see so many examples of that, starting with the single most prominent piece of public art in the state, which is Old Meth out by DIA. And it's horrific. It's terrible for the state. It's a backwards representation of who we are as a people. But the left loves it because normal people hate it. That's one example. The Venus off of I-25, named by Craig Silverman, one of his great works on this show. I mean, the left intentionally spends a lot of your money to create this thing that is obviously made to resemble a male body part next to I-25, and then just celebrates it because we hate it. And just say, hey, wait, why don't you, in these prominent places, why don't you put up a statue of something that represents who we are as a people and what we value? But that's not what they usually do. There are exceptions. The Big Blue Bear. Zach, what's your favorite piece of public art? And I'd love to hear from people on this. DAN-57739 to text. Do you have a favorite piece of public art?
1: I'll be biased. My uncle just put in an installation on 16th Street. He does these tree things and some hanging things. He's done all over the country, all over the world, actually. Hmm. And just recently did an installation in Denver, so I'll shout him out.
0: Like Christmas lights?
1: No, they're like streamers. I'll send
0: okay,
1: you
0: yeah,
1: some
0: yeah,
1: stuff.
0: No, send
1: like
0: a picture.
1: Fake trees. It's all sort of nature
0: okay.
1: stuff.
0: No. Send a picture, please. I'm not saying all the public art's bad, but a shockingly high percentage is. So when we come back, as we talk about this serious stuff, I'll also tell you about $300,000. $300,000 the city of Denver is paying for a mural to be painted on the side of the old pavilions downtown. And just hint to the powers that be in Denver. And listen, not passing judgment on the mural at this point. You can do that, and we'll talk about it when we come back. But here's a hint. You can put all the perfume you want on a pig, and it's still a pig. You can put all the lipstick you want on a pig, and it's still a pig. Until Denver takes the steps it really needs to take to bring people back downtown, nothing's going to make a difference. And I will share with you what those steps are, at least in my humble opinion. You're on the Dan Kaplis Show. This is Dan.
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20: Way. Always come back and say Fauci was responsible for closing schools. I had nothing to do.
21: Let's get down to the facts.
22: Unbelievable, right? Because Rand Paul, great job. He got Fauci's diaries. What grown man keeps a diary? Anyway, in his diary, Fauci's just talking about so giddily. Talked to this governor last night and talked about this and that. And the governor said, well, based on you, Dr. Fauci, we're going to close the schools. And just over and over and over again. But then obviously everybody knew at the time it was being done that it was going to cause great harm to those children. And yet it was done because it helped defeat Trump. That's why it was done. So punishing all of these children in such a severe way for such a long time just to defeat Trump and doing it shamelessly and then Fauci lying about it. 303-713-8255, the number DAN-57739. So also talking about public art this afternoon, I told you before the break, Denver's going to now spend $300,000 putting a big mural on the side of the Denver Pavilions, you know, that failed complex down on 16th Street. And hey, in all fairness, it's a very big space. In all fairness, $300,000's a lot of money. Zach, I will submit to you that for maybe $100,000, you and I and five listeners chosen at random could have come up with something much, much, much better. And I'm not knocking this artist. I have no doubt that this artist is, you know, putting himself into this completely. But Google it up when you get a chance. I'll do my best to describe it on air. But it looks like just like somebody spilled a bunch of paint on the side of some very big buildings. And it looks like just a lot of kind of splashed colors. And then one part is clearly, in my opinion, made to look like somebody either throwing up something green or somebody with a very, very long green tongue. But it's just a bunch of colors. I mean, come on. Think about it. Think about Denver's rich sports history. You've got all this space to work with. Just put some of the greatest figures, like our Mount Rushmore of sports. Sports is something that brings everybody together, right? Or, you know, I guess if you were going to do political figures, you know, you could do political figures from both parties. Do you think people would be able to agree on those? Who would it be? I don't think we could agree. But you could sure as heck do sports figures. And who would those, let's say it's big enough. Holy cow, that may be bigger than Mount Rushmore, the side of the Pavilions building. You could put at least four or five big, big images of top five sports figures in Denver history. Who would those be? And then you could also do just prominent, literally Colorado Saints. I got to tell you, quick diversion. Had the chance to hear the new Archbishop Gokha speak last night at a dinner. This guy is like a superstar, a super, superstar. And he's going to be phenomenal for this place, whether you're Catholic or not. But the point being, one of the things he was talking about last night were Saints, Colorado, you know, the move right now for sainthood for Kendrick Castillo. You've got others, but you could come up with just these great figures in Denver history or in Colorado history. Why not use that space for something like that to send a message about who we are and what we value and what can unite us? Why pay $300,000 for a bunch of colors just splashed against a wall and for some purple guy thrown up? I don't get that. It's like old meth out at the airport. And I don't care if that thing was free, that they should have thrown it in the landfill. And that's no offense, God rest his soul, to the author, the sculptor who was killed by it. That's a serious story. And I respect his art. But even if it was free, it had no place occupying the most prominent location for public art in all of Colorado. That spot needs to say something about who we are. What would that be? What would you put there instead? You could put 100 different things there that would say something positive about who we are. Personally, I think it should be some type of art, you know, that reflects something that all sane people can together share and value. Maybe something that honors, you know, that the men and women who've given their life for us, you know, whether it's military, fire, police, etc., something that honors them. Or it could be honoring our Western heritage, you know, with the beautiful work of oversized cowboy or cowgirl on a bucking bronco, just something, but not a horse on drugs, Satan's steed. What are they thinking? I know what they're thinking. They're elitist, and if we like it, they hate it. That's what they're thinking. So anyway, if you've got any thoughts on that, I do want to touch on that. This public art thing just drives me crazy because there are few chances outside of like going to sporting events themselves to reflect what pulls us all together as much as humanly possible. And these big prominent public art places are a rare opportunity to do that. So what a waste here. And I'd love to know the story of how they decided to end up with this on that wall. Who would you picture up there, Zach? Because Zach does a sports show on KOA. I got him in mind for me. But if you were going to put, say, sports theme, who would your five big figures be on that wall? It'd be like Mount Rushmore size heads. Not that I've been to Mount Rushmore. Really hope to get there.
15: I mean, Elway, right?
22: Yeah. Got
15: Jokic. I think that's a good... get some nuggets in there. I'm trying to think.
22: Amy Van Dyken.
15: Rockies, Larry Walker or Todd Helton, probably.
22: Amy Van Dyken.
15: Yeah.
22: Olympic like swimmer who won all those medals.
15: That's a great call. Yeah. If you go outside, I was thinking the main team sports, but that's a good call. We have so many Olympians.
22: Yeah. Here. Yeah. So many Olympians, and she would be perfect for that. Todd Helton. Yeah. I mean, it's
15: Sakic,
22: easy.
15: Any of the Avs? Wah, even.
22: Oh, yeah. Either Sakic or Wah, right? Yeah, maybe someday McKinnon, but yeah, I mean, and that would be something people would enjoy and talk about, and it would speak to people.
15: Or even like something about the beautiful nature of Denver and or Colorado and all the gorgeous, like there's so many angles you could go with for a gorgeous mural representative of Denver and the 150 years of Colorado. And like you said, this is just... It looks like some random abstract contemporary artwork. It has no connection to Denver.
22: I mean, and again, no offense to the artist, but it looks no different than something, you know, that a school kid would throw on a piece of paper. Yeah, why not? I mean, such a no-brainer that could have been used so well. But they knew that. So why did they decide to do this? You know, I did a public records request once. I'm really busy right now, getting ready for three trials in a row, but I did a public records request once on some of this public art garbage. And then you're just trying to unwind it into who knew who. And I'm not saying any of that is at play here. I have no idea what's behind why they picked this for the side of Denver Pavilions and the $300,000 to put it there. But it might be worth another request. It just... bugs me, these unforced errors. There's such a great opportunity here. Dan, so Denver laid off people last year, but now they have $300,000 for art off the 16th Street Mall. Dan, have you been in a public woke library recently? Public artworks are few. The elitist garbage libraries are everywhere. Anti-white, anti-Christian, anti-male. And then it goes on from there. And then a bunch of text on Fauci, which there should be, because Rand Paul's doing a great job of exposing him, and it's ugly.
16: Fox News, I'm Tom Graham. President Trump holding a rally today in Michigan ahead of that state's primary next week. He toured the General Motors campus in Milford to express his support for auto workers.
17: I'm honored to be the first sitting president to visit one of the most storied places in the history of American auto making, and that's the world famous General Motors Proving Ground.
16: But many Democrats have been critical of President Trump's tariffs, saying they've hurt Michigan businesses, including the auto industry. A destructive tornado ripping through Wisconsin, impacting communities about 90 miles northwest of Milwaukee.
18: Multiple businesses and homes have been severely impacted. The damage is extensive.
16: Menasha Police Chief Matthew Albrecht. The extent of that damage still unclear. 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
1: Dozens of firefighters continue to battle the Penley Fire, which broke out yesterday in Douglas County near Sedalia. Because of the difficult terrain, the only way to get water on the fire is via helicopter. DUCO Office of Emergency Management Director Mike Alexander.
18: It's a tremendous resource to have a helicopter dedicated right here in Douglas County, along with specialized wildland firefighting helitac crew. So we're able to get, we were on this fire yesterday within 30 minutes of the first 911 report.
1: He says the fire is burning on a steep, rugged hillside with homes directly upslope from it, but after a lot of progress, those under evacuation order can now return to their homes. The Penley Fire has burned about 3 acres and is 75% contained. A limited number of half-price Broncos tickets go on sale tomorrow morning. The team is required to offer the tickets as part of an agreement with the Metropolitan Football Stadium District. Prices start at $23, and the half-price tickets can't be resold or transferred. There is a limit of 4 tickets per household, and no multiple game purchases are allowed. The tickets go on sale at 10 a.m. I'm Rob Doss.
23: This report is
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4: Whatever, man.
5: I'm tongue-tied because actually these numbers surprised me. I was looking at them and I am surprised that they are like this. So who do the voters say they trust on Iran?
4: Johnny B. is not the only one who's surprised. You would be looking at all the news coverage, you'd be looking at all the polling of President Trump, and you would think that Democrats would be able to take advantage and be dominating Republicans when it comes to who is trusted to handle the Iran war. That, simply put, is not the case at all. I mean, these numbers are quite surprising. Trust Dems or Republicans on Iran? According to CNBC earlier this month, you'd think, okay, that's one poll. The Republicans trust by 2 points. But then CBS News comes out yesterday, and what do you see? You see the exact same thing. Trump and the Republicans take the cake. They're trusted by 2 points on Iran. Now, one poll is one thing, but you put the two of them together, and you can see that the American people, simply put, are not buying what Democrats are selling on Iran. They still trust Republicans more. Even if you look at President Trump's approval ratings on the subject, and they're negative too, but yet Republicans and Trump still more trusted than Democrats are.
22: See, and that is huge, right? And it's interesting, us as humans in every aspect of life, but in this example, you know, politics, you know, that the focus is always on, okay, where's that weakness on our side? And what do we need to make better? And it should be, right? Because you want to improve things. You're growing or you're dying. But then you got to step back and you got to look at the comparison between, in this example, Democrats and Republicans and us and them. And then, yeah, no, there are some things we need to do better. But it's so funny, isn't it, how almost human nature for most healthy people to not pay enough attention to what you do really well. And to really kind of diminish that in your mind and then dwell much more on the flaws, even if they're not major imperfections. But then in this context, you step back and you say, holy cow. Yeah, but the other side is just a total mess. And I'll play some more sound a bit later where Anton's doing the same kind of analysis, you know, when it comes to the economy. And same thing. I mean, there are a lot of people who are not happy with Republicans. I mean, that number Anton was just talking about on Iran. I mean, it's still only 42 or 43% approval. And I think President Trump could do a better job of explaining to the nation, you know, the plan in Iran and why it's so important, et cetera. But there is still more support for the president on that than there is for the Democrats. And I think that's very telling. And let me divert to that for just a second. Because the latest on Iran is when we were talking Friday, there were a lot of indicators that there was going to be some kind of major military action over the weekend, whether it was Kharg Island or something else. And then the reports came out, led by a New York Times investigative report, that Trump had called it off over concern that the stockpiles of Patriots and other key sophisticated military technology was running low. And he wanted to replenish that first. And so that gets to the separate issue of leaks and at what point they should be prosecuted. But that aside, it just brings me back to my trust in Trump on this, which I think is completely logical. And anybody who distrusts him on it, I think, is being illogical, because I think he's earned that trust with past performance. But in this particular mode right now, hey, could that leak have been strategic? You know, is Trump going to launch in a week rather than last Friday? Or is it a case where Trump at this point, because he knows what he's dealing with now with the regime, right? Is Trump at this point got a plan to bob and weave his way through the midterms, you know, keeping the economy and the markets relatively healthy and just replenish those stockpiles of Patriots and similar, and then just change this thing once and for all in Iran after that? Either peace through strength, where, you know, the regime sees it coming and then pivots for their own survival, or through a military action. So there's no way we can know from the outside, right? We don't have access to that information, but everything we have available on the perimeter, you know, it could be that, it could be 50 other combinations. But bottom line is, I trust Trump on this. To me, it is inconceivable that he is going to leave office and allow that evil to continue to dominate such a critical region. Just not the way he's wired. And then add to the fact they've tried to kill him. And this Trump knows, right? And part of this, I've never met the man. This is just my take from the outside and from some people I know him, is he strikes me as a guy who deeply, deeply cares about the men and women in the military. And my guess is it absolutely breaks his heart every time somebody's son or daughter loses their life because of an order he gave. And that weighs very, very heavily on him. Not so heavily that in the end he won't do what he has to do for the country, but it weighs very, very heavily on him, which I think is a very good and healthy and proper thing. I think he's a guy who deeply loves his family. I think he's a guy who has enjoyed his own life so much that he really values human life overall. And so I think he's a guy who is going to do everything he can at the end of the day to solve this without mass loss of innocent human life, starting with our troops. But, and I think this is vital, I think he's a guy who is not going to want his own family killed by the demons who run that nation. They've already tried to kill him. He had to know when he took out Soleimani, that evil terrorist, that it was going to put a X on his back and his family members' back. I think he is going to want to change that regime before he leaves office for the best interests of this nation and the world, but also self-defense for himself and his family. So I don't see any scenario where he just leaves that regime intact. It may very well come after the midterms. And if I was the evil, and it's hard to even wrap your mind around that kind of evil, right? Running around right now, I'd be not making any long-term investments, because I think after the midterms, they are utterly and completely vulnerable. 303-713-8255, DAN 57739. If you just joined us, we're talking a lot about Dr. Fauci, because Rand Paul has not let go, and he's using subpoena power and other tactics at this point to get evidence, including Fauci's diary. Now, this, Zach, is something nobody has texted on right now, which is, I think, very telling. I asked the simple question, how many adults have diaries? Fauci was keeping a diary, and Rand Paul got the diaries. And there's all sorts of stuff in there very damning to Fauci. I mean, this diva self-worshipping stuff in his diary about this big shot or that big shot, you know, called me up to admire me, and Trump is featuring me even though I'm taking attention away from him, and then talking about Jake Tapper and his wife had dinner with them. What a lovely couple. And then he's feeding Tapper questions for people who disagree with Fauci. I mean, all of this stuff. Now, you'll also see some headlines where people are saying, hey, in those diaries, you know, Fauci acknowledges that COVID is no worse than the flu. Now, I think what Fauci's defense is going to be is, hey, that came early on, like in February, and Fauci's going to claim that later we got additional information, et cetera, et cetera. But the diaries are just so confirming and exposing when it comes to Fauci. So looking forward, what should happen next? I mean, he's got the pardon, so on a federal level, I don't think they can prosecute him. What do you think is going to happen with the next one? Because we know that next pathogen's coming, right? There are so many evil actors in the world who control nation states. We know it's coming. How would it be different next time? I don't think there's any doubt that let's say the next time around and it's similar to COVID, you can say it's 10, 20% worse or 10% less or whatever. But anything similar to COVID, what do you think's happening next time? I do want to touch on that on the other side, since unfortunately there will be a next time. If you were in charge, what would happen next time? So when we come back, we'll touch on that Fauci stuff. I do want to get back to some follow-up information I'll pass along to you regarding this public art. Denver's spending $300,000 to just put this enormous mural on the side of the old pavilions. But to me, much more important than the waste of money is the waste of space because of what it could be used to honor. But I'll come back, get you some more details on that, and then also ask you, what should be put up in that space? I personally think it should be a Mount Rushmore of great Denver and Colorado sports figures. You know, you could even have, Denver could even have polls and votes and everything else for who should be on that wall. And it could change every few years. It could literally be, you know, the wall of fame in Denver. So many cool things could have been done. Instead, they got some purple guy throwing up something green. You're on the Dan Kaplis Show.
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35: I see, I knew it.
36: We've been seeing it in the primary season. Socialists winning Democratic primaries, candidates from the far left. And look at this here. Among Democrats, this is that Fox poll, a majority have a favorable view of socialism. Step outside the Democratic Party. It's a totally different world. Look at independence, socialism, deeply unpopular there.
22: A total gift. Now, I'll tell you who socialism is deeply unpopular with. Probably a third to 40% of Democrats. I can tell you my whole extended family out of state, there's not one of them who'd do anything other than bury socialism forever. Yeah, this is a moment of great opportunity for the GOP, great clarity. And we'll see what it does in Colorado and beyond. 303-713-8255, DAN 57739. You know, this is bugging me more than it should have, and it bugs me more every minute. And it's this, not just the $300,000 being wasted on this mural, which is literally, I mean, you could take five different colors of paint and just splash them on a piece of paper and you get the same thing or better. It's not just that, it's the wasted opportunity. Because if you've never been to downtown Denver, you got this failed complex called Pavilions, and it extends two full city blocks, and you've got these big, tall walls, just straight, you know, rectangular walls in back of the complex, but they face out toward the rest of the city, so lots of people can see them. They're going to be seen by lots of people. So now they want to cover these walls. Great idea. But when you just cover it, even if it was free, when you just cover it with all these random colors and some purple guy throwing up green stuff, all it does is just reinforce the druggy image of the city. And that's no reflection on the artist, who I'm sure is enormously talented. But, and if it was my kid who drew this, I'd say, wow, that's great, right? But, and mean it. But if you had done that, the sports figures, that the top sports figures, whatever, it'd be something, get people together, celebrate, vote on, talk about. What other ideas would you have for that? And what other sports figures would you throw up? Here's a little more idea, pun not intended, since we have purple guy puking in that mural. Work begins on 300,000 Denver Pavilions mural facing 15th Street. A massive new mural, this is Denver Post story, is taking over the back walls of downtown's troubled Denver Pavilions complex. Oh, it's more troubled now. With work on the Color Splashed project beginning this week. When that's the best they can say about your artwork, it's color splashed. Yeah, so spilling paint. Denver's Downtown Development Authority is spending $300,000 for the two-part mural that will span the pavilion's southwest-facing walls along 15th Street between Welton and Tremont. It's designed by Denver artist Olive Moya, and follows the removal of the existing vinyl banner that featured an image of artist Clifford Still, which hung on one of the walls for several years and will be dearly missed. The new mural is expected to be completed in early August. What would take so long? I mean, really, it's just take a look at it. According to Downtown Denver Development Authority, which bought the blah, blah, blah, blah, blah, blah, cover the entirety of both walls, which are 55 feet tall and 251 feet long. 46,500 square feet of total wall space. The mural, who's paying? Maybe it's Zach. The mural is being paid for with revenues generated by Denver Pavilion operations, including parking and commercial leases, reflecting the DDDDDA's commitment to reinvesting in the property and strengthening downtown Denver. Please, we're going to try to get somebody from that outfit on tomorrow. How does this strengthen downtown Denver? And just the lack of imagination, just the example I gave, so much more could be done with it. 303-713-8255-DAN-57739. Text coming in on a bunch of different topics. Dan, anymore? Maybe public art should be a big flagpole with a hammer, a sickle, and a star next to a statue of Polis and Karl Marx. Okay, boy, do you see Polis is on his big anti-socialism tour of the networks now? Which is remarkable, right? Because he's been such a hardcore lefty in so many different ways. But this is a great opportunity for him because he's trying to carve out some kind of niche to survive in the Democratic Party. And hasn't been too successful at that.
0: I don't know. I will continue to fade Jared Polis being successful in all of his future hopeful endeavors. Like, not even that I disagree with him here, but it just seems so transparent, I think, to a lot of people, that he's just trying to triangulate what the popular opinion is. Like, yeah. I want to try and get, you know, some conservatives to vote for me in my presidential race. So I'll let Tina Peters out and I'll appeal to establishment Democrats by doing this. And I'll appeal to the far left Democrats by doing this. And yeah. I think, you know, it's this idea of making everyone happy and making everyone like him. And instead, no one likes him.
22: Yeah. Where does he go from here politically? Because we all know he's not going to be president or vice president, right? I mean, He was able to buy these offices in Colorado. He doesn't have enough to buy something nationally. But so where does he go? Where does he go, Zach? Good news for the GOP is that this should knock him. We'll see. We'll see. I mean, depending on how much he's willing to spend, you would think it would knock him out of this Senate race in 28. Presumably, Bennett's going to officially give up the ghost on that Senate seat that he abandoned to run for governor. But, you know, because, you know, Polis has burned off so many in the Democrat Party along with others. But if he's willing to spend $100 million in that race, then maybe he's the Dem nominee anyway. But where does he go politically?
0: Home. I don't know. Like, even if you go to a smaller seat, who wants him?
22: Oh, he'll never go to a smaller seat.
0: But that's my, there's not many ways to climb up. Who wants this
22: guy? You see it, Zach, all the time, right? And it happens to some on both sides. These politicians, they get used to people kissing their butt and everything else, and then they can't live without it. So they're just going to keep running for stuff. Where does Polis go? You're on the Dan Kaplis Show.
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1: they're getting help. I'm Lisa Lacera, Fox News. Ukraine's President Volodymyr Zelensky says Russia is aiding Iran in its attacks on the U.S. and will present the evidence to President Trump.
2: Zelensky says he will share evidence with President Trump. Russia is providing Iran satellite imagery of U.S. bases in the Middle East, helping Iran target U.S. troops. Zelensky will be in Washington Tuesday to attend Senator Lindsey Graham's funeral. Ukraine says it struck an Iranian ship in the Caspian Sea that was carrying military cargo, highlighting the growing Russia-Iran partnership and eliciting anger from Iran's foreign minister. Quote, Zelensky has attacked an Iranian commercial vessel, killing a sailor, a blatant UN charter violation. What the freeloader in Kyiv did cannot go unanswered.
1: Fox's Jennifer Griffin in Washington. Zelensky is also expected to meet with senators tomorrow. Today he met with Britain's new prime minister about drone projects and missile defense. President Trump talking his economic message to a GM plant in Michigan.
7: There are more Americans working today in the United States of America than at any time in history.
1: With less than 100 days of the midterms, Fox News polling finds the cost of living as a top priority. A judge has found singer David must face trial in the killing of Celeste Rivas Hernandez, a 14-year-old girl who authorities say threatened to ruin his career by exposing their sexual relationship.
8: First-degree murder with the special circumstances of lying in wait, doing this crime for financial gain, and murdering a witness to an investigation.
1: Los Angeles County DA Nathan Hochman with the charges. He says prosecutors are still deciding whether to seek the death penalty. Seattle police now say there were at least three suspects involved in a shootout at a food festival near the Space Needle over the weekend in which three died. One of the shooters is dead. Another, a 15-year-old, in custody. 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
1: Kentucky Senator Mitch McConnell out with another statement following a health scare.
11: Mitch McConnell's team releasing a new photo of the senator and his wife, Elaine Chao, smiling, along with his second statement in as many weeks since his hospitalization from a fall in June, saying he's working hard to get back to his full schedule of work in the Senate and in Kentucky, keeping up with intense physical therapy per his doctor's orders. The office of the attending physician also adding that since McConnell's discharge from hospital care to a rehab facility, that he continues to rebuild his strength. Senator McConnell also saying that he has no choice but to bow out of an annual political picnic in Kentucky this weekend. Jeff Manasso, Fox News.
1: A Georgia teenager, authorities say, ran to the U.S. Capitol with a loaded shotgun and wearing body armor in February, has been charged with illegally carrying a firearm. Carter Camacho is scheduled to be sentenced in December. A major tech company now involved with a data center planned for the Midwest.
12: NVIDIA is now working with ChatGPT creator OpenAI to create a data center on federal land in Pike County, Ohio, about 50 miles south of Columbus. The site is the former location of a uranium enrichment plant. The Wall Street Journal says NVIDIA's strong credit rating is expected to help raise $250 billion. The project's being developed by SB Energy, a data center and power company backed by Japan-based investment firm SoftBank Group and OpenAI. The site would use electricity controlled by the U.S. government. The campus is expected to take years to complete. Ginny Coselda, Fox News.
1: Cracker Barrel CEO Julie Masino stepping down nearly a year after an attempt to rebrand the chain that led to customer backlash. The company announced that David Dino will succeed Masino starting August 10th. I'm Lisa Lacera. This is Fox News.
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16: 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Fighting for truth, justice, and the American way. Dan Kaplan.
22: Yeah, and the American way is beauty, right? I mean, when you stop and think about it, just the whole history of this nation, a big part of it has been beauty, just the beauty of this land itself, of this many, many parts of this great nation, and then this nation's, you know, commitment to beauty and lots of different things. And that's why this lefty public art stuff in Colorado drives me crazy, because public beauty matters. It affects people. It affects the soul. It affects temperament. It affects enjoyment of life. It's a big reason why. And I talk about this a lot. I was talking about it on air too, you know, about it's almost a year ago that I tried a case for 3 weeks and was up there for a month in Glenwood Springs. And I'm a city kid. I grew up in Chicago and then, you know, here in the metro area in Colorado, and have never lived in the mountains. But I was up there for about a month that time. And one thing I had noticed, you know, first when I went up to Glenwood to sit in on another trial about a month before ours, I wanted to get a feel for the jury pool because I hadn't tried a case up there before. And the first thing I reported back, you know, to our team back here and around the country was, these are the happiest people on earth from all walks of life in that whole Roaring Fork Valley. Everybody, just the happiness level was so high. And then when we went back to try our case a month later, you know, we found the same thing. And we talked to a lot of jurors. I mean, I think there were 200 jurors called for that case because it had been very prominent in the media. And we talked to a lot of jurors, and you just pound for pound wouldn't find a happier group. And I've really come to believe that people living in Colorado's mountains, that they're just overall happier because of the beauty that surrounds them. Now, part of it, right, is going to be they're not messing around with our rush hour traffic and you know, stuff like that. But I've got to believe that beauty just surrounding them, it affects a person. And that's why when you have these public art opportunities, you know, around the state and most here in the metro area, you want to take advantage of those. You don't put up, first, you don't put up stuff that's just bad, like old meth out at the airport. You just don't do that. And second, you really give some thought to putting up the very best thing you can, because these spaces are so precious. And here today, we're talking about this enormous space that's available in downtown Denver. And lots of people see it because it's on the back of a complex, failed complex called Pavilions. And so City of Denver, typical garbage, you know, they just committed $300,000 to put this big mural on the side of it that literally any honest person would tell you if a five-year-old just took a bunch of colors and threw them down on a canvas, this is what they'd get. Or better, because a prominent part of it is what appears to me, I don't know if it is to you, Zach, appears to me to be a purple guy throwing up green stuff. So what? Why? Why would they do that? As opposed to using that space for just honor, you make it the Mount Rushmore of Denver sports. Honor, you know, the four or five greatest athletes in Denver and Colorado history. And then maybe one you rotate, you have people vote on it. Maybe you move outside sports and you just go to great figures historically in Denver who've done a lot of good for people, and there are many of them. You know, but this guy, and again, I don't mean to insult the artist. I'm sure the artist, very, very talented person and worked hard on this. It's not personal. It's just the people who made the decision to use this precious space and 300 grand that way. Zach and I for 100, we would have given you something much, much better. 303-713-8255. If you have thoughts on other like public art around the state, I'd love to hear it. Some of it's good. Big Blue Bear at the convention center, that's really good public art. But this stuff, and you know how public art works, right? In lefty-controlled states. If it's controlled by elitist. So if we like it, if normal

0: terms of shutdowns so that Trump wouldn't be reelected. And Fauci just loved working with the left to do that, starting with the child abuse, the mass act of child abuse that these shutdowns were, that the lefties just loved keeping these kids out of school because nothing's more disruptive to parents and to their lives and to children. And there's no way they're going to vote for Trump after all of that. And then you get Fauci out there denying that he was responsible for closing schools, but wait till you see what the diary said.
1: They always come back and say Fauci was responsible for closing schools. I had nothing to do. Let's get down to the facts.
0: We got the facts now through these diaries. Fauci bragging about how, I talked to Gavin Newsom last night, or I talked to this governor or that governor. And based on what you're saying, Dr. Fauci, we're going to close down the schools. Yeah. Yeah. It was all about running Trump out, no matter how many kids he had to hurt. No matter how many people in this country you had to hurt. Now, here's an interesting exchange between former FDA Commissioner Scott Gottlieb and Joe Kiernan, who does a great job on CNBC on their morning show, their morning market show. And here's the give and take there.
2: Having a reputation totally in the toilet at 85 years, does that hold him to account for what he was responsible for?
3: The Tony Fauci I saw in those emails is not the Tony Fauci I knew over the years. I mean, he was a guy who is sober, who is careful about his public appearances and his statements, was always very thoughtful.
2: Did you figure out the obsession with mainstream media and defending him and, you know, Jake Tapper having, you know, multiple dinners and best friends? And what did that come from? And I know people around here that would call Tony Fauci a hero.
3: Yeah, I can't dissect.
2: You don't know why
3: people perceive. I think
2: the
3: different people had different emotions around
2: mask,
3: it.
2: Shutdown, the whole.
3: It was a difficult time, Joe, as you know very well, and I think people were looking for a voice that they can cling to. Maybe they.
2: I am science. That's why people don't like me. I mean, that was. You're very guarded and nice.
3: I was disappointed by the emails, I have to admit.
2: But we'll see what happens on Wednesday. Rand Paul's been right all
3: along.
2: Look,
3: he's held these. I suspect that Senator Paul held on to these emails and had them for a while and dropped them now ahead of this hearing. And, you know, Tony's going to have to speak to what's in those private communications.
2: Thanks for addressing all that.
0: Boy, I cannot wait. I cannot wait for that hearing Wednesday. Now, here's the problem, as you know, with these hearings, is that they're so carved up. You know, you get about 5 minutes of questioning, you know, per senator, and then maybe somebody gives you their time and it's a few extra minutes. But the witness can just filibuster you for the most part. And there needs to be, it's kind of like, you know, how podcasting, like a Joe Rogan, you know, he hit on something, I believe, for a long time, that if you can go to these long form conversations, it's much more interesting to people. And I know from what I do for a living, which is trial work, that in a courtroom, when you got somebody on the stand and you can, now you want to be focused, right? You don't, you want to get right to the point. But when you've got the time you need to drill down to the truth, that's where the revelations come. But in these truncated Senate hearings, there's no real chance to pin down a witness like Fauci, who I believe has been fundamentally dishonest with the American people. He put his own ego and politics ahead of the health of a nation. Think about that. Not in the beginning. I got fooled by him for a few weeks. But as I called it back then, after a few weeks, this is the largest act of medical malpractice in world history committed by Anthony Fauci. You're on the Dan Caplis Show.
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18: But you know what? I would argue the biggest red flag that Republicans, or excuse me, Democrats have, the biggest red flag, look at this, it's apathy. Not believing that Democrats can change anything. Because the impacts of Democratic policies on your cost of living, only 41% say help, hurt, or wouldn't change it. The clear majority, nearly 3 in 5, 59%.
19: Wow, think about it. That's on CNN. And they're talking about 59% of Americans say Democrats are either not going to make it better or they're going to make it worse. Not a great sign for Democrats heading into the midterms. You know what also isn't a great sign? Republicans have much, much, much more money than Democrats heading into the midterms. Now, I don't get too excited about that because the Democratic Party has so much enormous money from the left that they can equal the money thing out. But again, this goes back to what we've been talking about, right? As the Democratic Party becomes more openly socialist and bragging about it, this is the kind of thing, I believe, that goes so far beyond the normal ebb and flow of political who's up, who's down stuff. Yeah, socialism, that's a whole different line to cross. But the Democrats have been doing it for so long. For them, living in their little echo chamber, it doesn't seem like a big step just to come out and say the quiet part out loud. I mean, you got Mike Johnson. You know, he's the smiley face version of socialism. Milot Kiris is the double middle finger version. But they're all the same. Johnson, he's the guy out there who tells the world at his inaugural address, come to Denver, we will get you a home. I mean, that's kind of like ultimate socialism. So, yeah, now this is a big deal. This is a moment. And right now in this cycle and beyond, it creates enormous opportunity. Maybe it will prove to create bigger opportunities when we get into the 28, which is also the presidential, because this whole explosion of, yes, we are socialist, has just started. But there's still time for it to matter. I mean, it seems like tomorrow, but hey, we've still got months until Election Day, right? Let's go to the phone lines answering one of the most profound questions ever asked in my decades on air. What grown man keeps a diary like Tony Fauci does? Farhan, you're on the Dan Kaplis Show. Welcome. Did I pronounce it correctly?
20: It's Farhan, actually.
19: Farhan. Hey, welcome.
20: Yeah, thanks. How about George Washington? Or about John Adams? Or Mark Twain?
19: That was a while
20: ago. Or how about Harry S. Truman? Or maybe even Ronald Reagan?
19: Yeah.
20: Maybe if you looked up Ronald Reagan, you'd know that he didn't actually say, if they don't see the light, they can feel the heat. That's a famous misattribution to Ronald Reagan, actually.
19: Yeah, no, it's he actually did say it. But that aside, no, you're right about...
20: He didn't. If you Google it up, it's a famous attribution to Ronald Reagan.
19: Yeah, I think it's a famous correct attribution. But my friend, that aside...
20: Well, prove me wrong.
19: That will be my mission in life now, to prove Farhan, right? Pronounce it Farhan, which is a beautiful name.
20: 50 times a day during your show, maybe you'd want to get it right. So.
19: Well, you need to hear it 100. If you start listening 100 times a day, I will do what you're asking me to. But you say it's a famous misattribution, so at least others agree with me. Now, my friend, so let's get a little more up to date. You're right about the Reagan diaries. As somebody, in fact, gave that to me as a gift, which is greatly appreciated. But tell me, maybe more modern times, who keeps a diary? What grown man keeps a diary?
20: I keep a diary.
19: Okay.
20: Zach.
19: Why?
20: Your own producer, he hears one too.
19: So. I don't think so. Zach's saying no.
21: Yeah, I said my mom's kept one and gave one to me when I grew up. I think that got lost in translation.
20: So he lets her follow.
19: Now you're misquoting Zach. Holy, we've got to have some lines here. But So why do you keep one? I'm intrigued and I'm grateful that you called to share this. Why do you keep a diary?
20: To keep my thoughts straight, to remember what happened day to day, to be able to go back and reflect on what I've learned over the years, and to, you know, be able to commemorate special things that have happened in my life.
19: See, I think that is so cool, man. I really do. I think that is great. And I'm really grateful that my wife kept baby books where she'd be writing down like interesting things the kids said or did, because things can get lost over time. Hey, appreciate the call. Thank you for that. Now, I think Dr. Fauci was keeping a diary for a much different reason. You know, he was such an egomaniac and he was so obsessed with himself. He just wanted to record all of that. Maybe to be part of a book.
16: Reflects that. You know, the writing's not, oh, I saw Jim today and blah, blah. It's not like what Farron just talked about, like keeping your mind straight or keeping a record of what happened to you. It's very braggadocious and showy. And like you said, this reads like I am going to write a book when this is done about my marvelous exploits. So let me write this diary now.
19: About himself. It reads 1,000%. Insecure guy who now just has to glorify himself in every way he can and make sure people in the future glorify him through his own diary, like entries about I'm crossing the street and somebody else, thank you very Dr. Fauci. Who puts that in a diary? Now, Farron, I love what he had to say about why he keeps one. But Fauci, Jake and Jen Tapper last night, what a great couple. And and then I sent him questions to ask so-and-so. I mean, a bunch of the media doesn't look so good through this, which is no surprise, but it's nice to have it confirmed. This Wednesday hearing, Zach, we're not going to have a hard time cutting a promo for the Thursday show. Well, the Wednesday show, right? With that two-hour time difference, we should have lots of good sound for the Wednesday show from that hearing.
16: Yeah, we should be able to get some good cut-ups from that. That's going to be a juicy one.
19: Yeah. For the really skilled questioners, I won't go through the same analysis I did in the last segment, but in that chopped up format, it takes a really skilled questioner to be able to cut through the, you know, filibustering from Fauci and get down to it. 303-713-8255, DAN-57739. Texter says, Dan, if the diaries are available, they want them available, so let's move on. No, I think that premise is false. There are times, and let's take this example. I assume that the texter's belief is that Fauci would have destroyed the diaries if he did not want them seen in public. I think what disproves that is, how does this help Fauci? This stuff that's coming out right now from these diaries. But beyond that, just the criminal liability. Because the pardon that he has, would it be broad enough to extend to destroying evidence after the pardon? I would doubt it. Would it be broad enough to apply to destroying evidence before the pardon? Maybe. I'd have to read it. But it's serious business when you start to destroy documents and things like that, so that there'd be a criminal risk there that would probably concern him. And again, to be fair to Dr. Fauci, who I think committed, as I said at the time, the single gravest act of medical malpractice in world history. But to be fair to him, I don't know him well enough to conclude he's the kind of person who would destroy evidence. I think what's clear at this point is that he said things that were untrue to the American people in order to pursue his own agenda of self-glorification, his own political agenda. He loved being loved by the left. The left wanted to use COVID to run Trump out of office by making COVID as disruptive to the United States as possible, starting with the children. Man, think about that. All for what? What did he get in exchange? Glory? Power? It's worth hurting all that kids for? No way. You're on the Dan Caplan Show.
17: Fox News, I'm John Saucier. President Trump making a trip to Oakland County, Michigan to visit the General Motors Milford Proving Ground, where he talked about the success of the auto industry under his administration while speaking to American auto workers.
22: They placed historic tariffs on foreign producers and manufacturers, including a 25% tariff on foreign automobiles, something that no other president had the courage to ever do.
17: Back in Washington, speaking on the Senate floor, Minority Leader Chuck Schumer claims the Trump administration's policies are hurting Americans, not helping them.
0: Everywhere you look, the Michigan economy is in shambles because of Donald Trump and his actions. So that's your record, Donald. Go ahead and own it.
17: Some critics blame the president's tariffs for cutting off trade and raising costs for American businesses. 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
3: Neither the Denver Public Schools nor Dr. Alex Marrero are shedding much light about the ongoing conversations about the superintendent's contract. But Marrero is still on the job and signaled he's looking to move in the board's direction.
23: Organizations evolve and agreements evolve. If that's a desire and the will of the board, then that's what shall happen. And I will adjust accordingly.
3: At issue was a concern Marrero had with the board overstepping its authority and meddling in day-to-day operations, which isn't allowed under the policy governance model. If the governance model is altered, Marrero could deem it as a termination of his contract. The wife of Kansas City Chiefs offensive coordinator and CU Buffs standout Eric Bieniemy is hospitalized and is stable after allegedly being shot by their son. 27-year-old Elijah Bieniemy was arrested by the Loudoun County Sheriff's Office after deputies found Mia Bieniemy suffering from multiple gunshot wounds in the Washington, D.C. suburb of Ashburn. Chiefs head coach Andy Reid says Bieniemy has a lot of support within the team. I'm Rob Dawson.
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27: 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You jolt awake and start thinking about fueling your gut? 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
4: The two-party duopoly, the two corporate parties, it is aimed at both of them, and it comes from the working class.
5: So should Van Jones and Rahm Emanuel and James Carville and all of the establishment Democrats be worried about DSA plans from within their tent?
4: Establishment Democrats should be worried about the voters and about what the voters think and about what the constituency thinks. And right now, they have not been delivering, and our candidates are and have been, and it's resonating with voters.
5: So Jamie Harrison, who was the DNC chair, after you guys had such a big night in New York City and knocking off some of those incumbents and having success with your candidates in the congressional primaries, he said, if you hate the Democratic Party, then don't run the nomination. Don't use our resources, don't rely on our volunteers, don't use our infrastructure, focus on building the party you actually support. Other Democrats out there saying this is a separate party, the DSA, you don't belong within the party. How do you respond to his statements there?
4: Yeah, I mean, the two parties have over years and decades created a system where ballot line access is extremely difficult for third parties. I also have been told a lot of times by Democrats, don't vote third party, it's wasting your vote. Mm-hmm. So we run on the Democratic ballot line where it makes sense. We run independents sometimes.
8: Where it makes sense, because that's what Democrats support. Right now, continue to let that sound roll out as the spokesperson for the Democrat Socialist Party, which is on such a roll in America right now. It's just become part of and the face of the Democrat Party in many places, including Colorado, you know, where she lays out their agenda. And to her credit, she does not pull punches there. Hey, let's go to Parker, Colorado, talk to a tremendous American hero, Colonel Kurt Dale. Colonel, welcome back to the show.
9: Well, thank you so much, sir. How are you?
8: I'm living the dream. How you doing?
9: Doing well. I'm calling about the diary and keeping a diary issue. I want to make sure that we don't fall into Jesse Waters' thing of real men don't use soda straws.
8: isn't he right?
9: So that I sent him a picture of me taking or drinking through a straw in a spacesuit.
8: Wow.
9: Because when I was locked into that thing for 10 hours from pre-breathing into takeoff and until we got back down to 55,000 on descent, I could not open that faceplate, and the only way you could eat or drink was through a soda straw. Well, frankly, most of the people I flew with, I considered to be real men, and they used soda straws.
8: Now, winning argument.
9: As to the diary, now, is a diary a record? Because I have found it to be a marvelous thing. I've been keeping a good account of all of those events from my childhood that I am now going back and turning into books and family history and all of that sort of thing. So we don't want to get too stereotypical about real men don't keep diaries. I find it very handy that I was able to go back into the records that I kept. And quite frankly, my flight record became a diary of every flight, because it was a place that I kept notes. So today I was under the Aurora Borealis at 70,000 feet flying Project Coalfire. Well, when I was doing my 100% disability, it was pretty neat to be able to go back and show the exact dates that I was flying in the highest radiation that probably I was ever exposed to. And NASA had told us originally that we would have no problems with it. And 20 years later, they admitted that they had exposed us to the highest levels.
8: Okay, but Colonel, can I make one observation here? You have thoroughly exposed and dissected and destroyed my argument. I mean, I am totally defeated. I just have to say I was wrong. I was wrong. And so I completely take back my statement that what grown man keeps a diary? And we were, by the way, those who just joined us, I was referring to Anthony Fauci, his diaries subpoenaed by Rand Paul. Wow. They're now exposing Fauci. But Colonel, you are 100% correct, as was our last caller. Farron, who...
9: I'm almost pulling your leg, but it is exactly the way that I do it. I've got 671 pages, single space, 12 of those record, 12 script of those records that are now being turned into Kindle books and a complete family history. About family, not just of me. It's not just a brag book, but a deterrent from getting old and not being able to remember. When you go back through that stuff and names pop up that you haven't thought about in 50 years, it's an amazing experience. Well, I won't keep you on that because...
8: No, but you need to write a book, Colonel.
9: Call and ask about it.
8: You do need to write a book. You need to write a book about your military exploits. You need to write a book about your family and the amazing things you and your wife have accomplished. And include in the book, I hope, the fact that Ball Arena has never been louder than it was when you were honored there during a Nuggets game. I mean, like, officially, I don't think it's ever been louder.
9: Well, in fact, do you remember Vernon Plotz, that was clerk and recorder in Douglas County here a few years ago?
8: Mm-hmm.
9: He's very expert in the Kindle book area, and he had read some of my writings and said, "I believe you have 6 books there." And I got to looking at it, and Down in the Holler, Goon Fighter, the stories that I've written down that my wife told about growing up in the backwoods of West Virginia, down in on Cane Ridge and Mason County, West Virginia. Delightful books. There's enough stories that she has told that are just delightful. And that is, in fact, in progress. The manuscripts have existed for a long time. Now, it's just really like probably right now, it's just editing, so that it would be easy to publish and put it out.
8: Colonel, I will buy the first copy. And so I thank you for 2 things. One is exposing my argument as being wrong. And then the second is that now that you're going to write a book. So, sir, I will buy the first copy. Please, I'd be honored if you would sign it for me. And then we've got to get the Colonel back in studio. We had a wonderful hour together with the Colonel. And Colonel, I apologize, we've got to hit this hard break. But Zach, one of the things I've been most proud on air over all these decades is when I'm wrong, I admit it.
6: Good way to go about business.
8: Well, and you don't have any choice when you're on air, right? It's been a great incentive for me to admit when I'm wrong, because when you're on air, there's nowhere to hide. Like, I was a Democrat when I started on air in 91-ish, when I started on air. And then it was well-intentioned, but there was nowhere to hide as people challenged the ideas and everything else. I mean, I'm a fighter. I'll fight for what I believe in and I'll lay it out. But when you're staring at all these facts and this and this and that that prove you're wrong, you've either got to admit it, or at that point, you're useless. You're a waste of space. I mean, what's the point?
6: No kidding. The number of people, though, that just dig in and decide, I'm going to die on this hill are far too many in media. Plenty of people, you know, who are dead wrong, just not wanting to let the point go.
8: And I've never understood that, though, because what is the point? I mean, what's the point of all of this? I mean, perfectly, it's got to be truth, right? It's got to be a relentless search for the truth.
6: I love the saying, I'm not about being right, I'm about getting it right.
8: I love that. That's very profound. Is that from your mom or a greeting card?
6: A sports radio personality. Really? But I think it's accurate. Yeah. It's not about, you know, a month ago I said blah, blah, blah, and it came out to be true. It's about, am I giving you accurate information right now?
8: Yeah, right. And I mean, what are we put on this planet for? I think we're put on this planet to love. I think we're put on this planet to stop bad things. I think we're put on this planet to do good things. And I think at the core of all of that, obviously, as a Catholic Christian, I believe is God. But at the core of all of that for us as we try to do those things is truth. And if you're not committed to truth, then none of the rest of it's going to work. So when I'm wrong, I admit it. And I've done that over the years. I try very hard not to be wrong. I mean, first, I would hope I would anyway, but I know I'm coming on air. There are going to be a lot of smart people listening and producing and everything else. So I do my homework. I try not to be wrong. I'd like to count up how many times I've had to say I'm wrong on air over the decades. I'm sure somebody's kept the tape somewhere, but yeah, I'm going to try to count that up during the break. Let's see.
6: We should start.
8: I don't think I'll need two hands.
6: We should start a whiteboard tally like they used to have for the great questions over on KOA.
8: Let's do that. Let's do that. Because Colonel exposed me, as did Farron. I'm wrong. Real men do keep diaries. You're on the Dan Kaplis Show.
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8: Megyn Kelly on the Fauci Diaries.
4: The two-party duopoly, the two corporate parties, it is aimed at both of them. Megyn. And
8: okay, here's Megyn.
30: Fauci knew in January of 2020, January, the COVID pandemic hit America in the middle of March 2020. He knew in January that the, quote, market was not the source. It was the amplifier. He wrote in his diary on January 26th, now we know the market was not the source. It was the amplifier. So he knew that. Then we get to February 1st, 2020, and 12 scientists and he get together. Only two concluded this had a natural origin. Per Fauci's own notes, quote, the rest felt that deliberate insertion was possible. Deliberate insertion of the cleavage site, basically the piece of the COVID virus that made it more transmissible and more deadly to humans. It was man inserted. They could tell.
8: Yeah, boy, credit to Rand Paul for going out and being a dog and getting these diaries. And then Fauci's testifying Wednesday. And again, there are limits, you know, on how deep it'll get because of the format and all that. But I'm glad he will have to do that because, again, I'm not naive, right? I mean, I understand it. You know, I'm a warrior. I've been out there as a trial lawyer for decades. But something should be absolutely sacred. You know, the oath in a courtroom should be sacred. I think that a public health position should be sacred. I think DA's position should be sacred. And I think Fauci committed, as I said at the time, you know, that the most grave act of medical malpractice in world history. And I think he did it for his own glory and political power and to help his political side. And the fact that it hurt kids. It hurt kids the worst is just, it is so disgusting because everybody had to know at the time, right? This just had to be really bad for the kids. And thank God, as we talked about on air at the time, thank God the number of child deaths was very, very low, as I recall it. And it's been a couple of years since we deep dove, but as I recall it, lower than the flu. But they so abused, led by Fauci and these other lefty, quote, public health officials, they so abused the children. Just for their own political power, just to try to defeat Trump, because the more disruptive COVID was for American life, you know, the more likely people are going to vote Trump out. And if you want to disrupt people's lives, disrupt their children's lives. That was the play. Sick. 303-713-8255, DAN-57739. On a lighter note, we've been talking about just the idiocy of much, not all, of the public art and lefty controlled jurisdictions like Denver, the latest being they're going to spend $300,000 on this huge mural that it bothers me more than the money that they're wasting the space because no offense to the artist, but it just looks like it could be a 5 or 10 or 15 year old just threw a bunch of paint down on a cloth. You could use this enormous space on the side of the old pavilions, you know, to honor greatness. And you could change it every year or two. They're the greatest sports figures in Denver and Colorado history. Our own Mount Rushmore there. Be cool. You could have people vote. You know, the most saintly in the, you know, the most saintly citizens. You could have all different categories. But they waste it this way in an expensive waste to begin with. Texters, Dan, almost no mainstream media has covered the Fauci diaries. That speaks volumes about them and Fauci, true. But then again, Fauci was having dinner with Jake Tapper when people could not go to funerals, and he was texting with Dana Bash, yes. Dan, if destroying evidence was an actual crime, then Hillary would be in jail. It's all a farce. Nothing will come of this. It is an actual crime. Lots of people have gone to jail for it, just not Hillary. Dan, diaries are a ruse for something else. We're getting a lot of texts like that. Play that out for me, please. I'd love to know the theory. I'm not saying you're wrong, but let me know the theory. Danny obviously has evidence to disprove the diaries or they would not be available. He is trying to create distraction for something else. I understand the logic behind that, but what I'm saying is I think, and I'll look it up, but I think it's a pretty serious crime to destroy evidence that's been subpoenaed by Congress. I know your response would be, well, he would have destroyed it before that. But one thing we don't know sitting here right now is when those materials were first requested by Congress. It could have been years ago. We may find out Wednesday at the hearing. Dan, best description of Fauci diary says a texter. They read like a teenage girl with the power to cripple the world. Dan, rather than his diaries, we should look at Fauci bank accounts before and after the COVID pandemic. I'm not sure if Rand Paul has gone that far. I don't expect any kind of financial shenanigans by Fauci. Now, he did have a very, very large book deal, right, which is one way that people can get taken care of it, but it's not illegal in any way. So, we will follow up on this tomorrow, and then the actual Fauci testimony will be Wednesday. Tomorrow, I'm going to tell you, this will truly shock you, overused words, how many people are out on the roads driving around you without insurance and how you can protect yourselves from them in lots of different ways. Thank you, Zach.
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11: More suspects than they thought. I'm Lisa Lucera, Fox News. New information on a deadly weekend shooting near Seattle's Space Needle.
12: Seattle police now say they believe there were at least three people who exchanged in gunfire outside the Seattle Center Armory Sunday. A 15-year-old who was in custody, an acquaintance who died at the scene, and at least one other unknown suspect.
25: We will leave no stone unturned to bring all of those who may be involved to justice.
12: Police Chief Sean Barnes. The details revealed in a document filed in juvenile court where the 15-year-old arrested was making an initial appearance for alleged firearm violations and first-degree assault. Officials say three people were killed and at least four others were injured, including a two-year-old boy who is still in the hospital.
11: Fox's Kristen Goodwin. A judge has ruled there's enough evidence to bring singer David to trial in the killing of a 14-year-old girl. L.A. County D.A. Nathan Hochman says David, real name David Burke, killed and dismembered Celeste Rivas Hernandez when she threatened to expose their relationship.
1: We believe that the evidence at trial will be overwhelming to prove guilt beyond a reasonable doubt on the three charges with which Mr. Burke will be charged.
11: Prosecutors say David met the victim when she was 11 and began sexually abusing her when she was 13 and he was 18. He denies killing her. The man convicted of murdering four University of Idaho students, asking a court to let him withdraw.